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1: 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The South Orange Rescue Squad recently shared its September column, using this month to highlight the importance of knowing first aid and how you can get trained. Find that edition of the South Orange Dispatch in our Town Square section. Also in Town Square are the latest viewpoints submissions from our community. 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While you're there, learn how to submit your own op-ed column to the series, too. Finally, a reminder that even though UNC football is on a bye week, we're continuing our 100 Years of Keenan series. Head to our sports section to find the latest personal stories that celebrate the stadium's century on UNC's campus. All of that and so much more is on your favorite daily local news source, chapelboro.com.
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0: With your hometown news update, I'm Andrew Stuckey. We start with lots of news in Chatham County. First up, Chatham County commissioners passing a resolution opposing the Enbridge pipeline that would run from Siler City to Moncur. Here's Chatham County Commissioner Karen Howard with more.
1: So last night we passed a fairly lengthy resolution opposing the pipeline. Anyone that has been following Chatham County at all knows the kinds of values that we have been espousing consistently. This pipeline literally rips the heart of Chatham County apart and goes through considerable agricultural land. It goes through wetlands. It goes through areas that are environmentally sensitive, really high-quality farmland, communities living in poverty. It just seems to be possibly the worst possible route they could take. And we do believe that there are alternatives.
0: Karen Howard speaking there. You can find that full conversation at chapelboro.com. Meanwhile, a bunch of developments from Chatham Park in Pittsburgh as they gave their annual update to the Board of Commissioners. One of those updates was on a 750,000-square-foot medical facility from UNC Health that could be coming to the North Village. Preston Development's Chuck Smith with more.
2: The most important thing from a non-residential standpoint for us is the commitment that we've got from UNC Health and the hospital. If you look at any hospital development in the triangle and the non-residential development that occurs around that, it just goes on and on and on. It's not just doctor's offices trying to be located there, but it's hotels, retail, all the things that are needed around a growing hospital. That's maybe the most important thing we've got going on. Disney's very important to us, but I put the hospital right up there with them.
0: Chuck Smith speaking there. You can find more coverage in the news article on chapelboro.com. 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
8: ABC News, I'm Dave Packer. China's President Xi Jinping in the U.S., greeted by President Trump and First Lady Melania Trump. Red carpet upon his arrival at Joint Base Andrews this evening. Now, tomorrow, a critical meeting for the two world leaders.
9: One big question, will Trump try to convince President Xi to pressure Iran to make a deal? President Trump has said this war will end after the election, and certainly another critical issue for this summit, the rapid growth of AI and whether there's room for cooperation between the U.S. and China.
8: ABC's Mary Bruce. Iran's president addressed the United Nations today. He sharply criticized the actions of both the U.S. and Israel, but insisted Iran would not surrender its nuclear program. Flood alerts have been issued across New Mexico, which has seen monsoon rainfall, some areas up to 5 inches. Meanwhile, a powerful nor'easter is taking aim from the eastern seaboard to the Carolinas to the Jersey Shore. This is ABC News. As Amazon prepares to widen its drone delivery footprint to hundreds of new communities over the next several months, some residents where it already exists say they wish they wouldn't.
10: From sunrise to sunset, the air in the Dallas suburb of Richardson is filled with the droning of drones. But it isn't just the noise that's riled some homeowners, but the cameras that guide each tiny aircraft and whether the data they collect is secure.
11: I will never say nothing can be hacked.
10: Amazon's Sam Bailey at a Richardson City Council meeting.
11: We've taken every measure to ensure that our operations are contained.
10: Richardson is one of 11 communities hosting Prime Air. Amazon is shooting for nearly 500 by the end of this year. Jim Ryan, ABC News in Dallas-Fort Worth.
8: In Florida, a plastic surgeon was found guilty of murdering a lawyer who prosecutors claim had a malicious and personal obsession with after the lawyer represented former patients of the surgeon in lawsuits, faces a sentence of life without the possibility of parole or the death penalty. Dave Packer, ABC News.
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1: With your hometown news update, I'm Andrew Stuckey. We start with lots of news in Chatham County. First up, Chatham County commissioners passing a resolution opposing the Enbridge pipeline that would run from Siler City to Moncur. Here's Chatham County Commissioner Karen Howard with more.
2: So last night we passed a fairly lengthy resolution opposing the pipeline. Anyone that has been following Chatham County at all knows the kinds of values that we have been espousing. This pipeline literally rips the heart of Chatham County apart and goes through considerable agricultural land. It goes through wetlands. It goes through areas that are environmentally sensitive, really high quality farmland, communities living in poverty. It just seems to be possibly the worst possible route they could take. And we do believe that there are alternatives.
1: Karen Howard speaking there. You can find that full. Conversation at chapelboro.com. Meanwhile, a bunch of developments from Chatham Park in Pittsboro as they gave their annual update. To the Board of Commissioners. One of those updates was on a 750,000 square foot to the Board of Commissioners. One of those updates was on a 750,000 square foot medical facility from UNC Health that could be coming to the North Village. Preston Development's Chuck Smith with more.
3: The most important thing from a non-residential standpoint for us is the commitment. That we've got from UNC Health and the hospital. If you look at any hospital development and the that we've got from UNC Health and the hospital, if you look at any hospital development and the triangle and the non-residential development that occurs around that triangle and the non-residential development that occurs around that, it just goes on and on and on. It's not just doctor's offices trying to be located there, but it's hotels, retail, all the things that are needed around a growing hospital. This may be.

0: 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Find that edition of the South Orange Dispatch in our Town Square section. 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Also in Town Square are the latest viewpoints submissions from our community. Also in Town Square are the latest viewpoints submissions from our community. Check those out to read a call to action from OWASA's executive director and the moving story of a Chapel Hill Transit employee who credits the town government for completely changing his life. While you're there, learn how to submit your own op-ed column to the series, too. 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Head to our Sports Bye Week. We're continuing our 100 Years of Keenan series. 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All of that and so much more is on your favorite daily local news source campus. 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
1: 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Better schools, better teachers, more public services. 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
1: 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Remembering if it's your day to bring snacks. 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
1: ABC News, I'm Dave Packer. China's President Xi Jinping arrived to join the ABC News, I'm Dave Packer. China's President Xi Jinping arrived at Joint Base Andrews this evening ahead of talks at the White House and at his hotel. These Chinese immigrants chanting in support of Xi. The two leaders, Trump and Xi, are expected to discuss Iran trade and AI. Concerns over beach erosion as the nation's eastern seaboard prepares for a nor'easter. ABC meteorologist Lee Goldberg. In this erosion as the nation

0: The Eastern Seaboard prepares for a nor'easter. ABC meteorologist Lee Goldberg.
1: And this storm will be remembered for its duration. It has lots of staying power. I mean, it's 2 days away from the storm will be remembered for its duration. It has lots of staying power. I mean, it's 2 days away from New York City, but we're already getting gusty winds and waves are battering the shores. Coastal flood alerts from the Outer Banks to Boston. Moderate flooding at times during high tide, really through the end of the week.
0: A new report from the CDC has found cancer rates in the United States are falling. Continuing a report from the CDC has found cancer rates in the United States are falling, continuing a trend that's now lasted for more than 20 years. Experts say the decline is largely by accelerated progress against lung cancer, though it's still the nation's leading cause of cancer deaths. This is ABC News. A growing dispute over the estate of country music star Dolly Parton and her nephew now headed to court. ABC's Lara Spencer.
2: Parton's longtime manager filing a lawsuit accusing her nephew Brian Seaver of threats, intimidation, and attempted extortion.
3: I'm representing the Parton and Owens family today, announcing the passing of my Aunt Dolly.
2: It was Seaver who announced to the world that Dolly Parton had died at age 80.
4: Now, to a genuine five-star American Wireless Company. 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

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I'm from Chapel Hill, and 97.9 The Hill is my hometown radio station. 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

0: Believe what the heaven isn't just something we wonder about. There's a person attached to that question. We believe what the Bible says, but we still miss them. We wish we knew more. So we're going to open up the Bible says, but we still miss them. We wish we knew more. So we're going to open up the Bible and talk about what we can know, what God has promised, and the comfort we can find there. It's called and talk about what we can know, what God has promised, and the comfort we can find there. It's called Afterlife, a series on heaven, and I'd love to have you with us this September at New Hope Church in Durham.
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1: With your hometown news update, I'm Andrew Stuckey. We start with lots of news in Chatham County. First up, Chatham County Commissioners passing a resolution opposing the Enbridge pipeline that would run from County Commissioners passing a resolution opposing the Enbridge pipeline that would run from Siler City to Moncure. Here's Chatham County Commissioner Karen Howard with more.
2: So last night we passed a fairly lengthy resolution opposing. Opposing the pipeline. Anyone that has been following Chatham County at all knows the kind of pipeline. This pipeline literally rips the heart of Chatham County apart and goes through, considerable agricultural land. It goes through areas that are environmentally sensitive, really high quality, farmland, communities living in poverty. It just seems to be possibly the worst possible route they could take. And we do believe that there are alternatives.
1: Karen Howard speaking there. You can find that full conversation at chapelboro.com. Meanwhile, a bunch of developments from Chatham Park in Pittsburgh as they gave their annual update to the Board of Commissioners. One of those updates was on a 750,000 square foot medical facility from UNC Health that could be

0: Upcoming events in our community. Friday, September 25th, Chapel Hill is hosting Movies Under the Stars on the Carolina. 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
5: ABC News, I'm Dave Packer. This evening, China's President Xi Jinping was met at Joint Base Andrews by the U.S. President.
6: In an extraordinary gesture, President Trump and the First Lady traveling to Joint Base Andrews. To personally welcome Chinese President Xi Jinping to the United States. Soldiers rolling out the red carpet, cannons assembled to fire off a salute. The president with a warm greeting, even as China supports Iran in its war.
5: ABC's Mary Bruce. Talks begin tomorrow at the United Nations today. Iranian President Masoud Pezeshkian described his country as a victim of aggression by the United States and Israel and said a nuclear-free Iran is off the table. Disgraced movie mogul Harvey Weinstein sentenced to New York City today to fifth off the table. Weinstein's 2020 conviction overturned. A second jury found Weinstein guilty at a retrial. A multi-state fight over a surrogacy case appears to have run.
7: When the fetus McKenna West was carrying was diagnosed with a serious.
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2: With your hometown news update, I'm Andrew Stuckey. We start with... With your hometown news update, I'm Andrew Stuckey. We start with lots of news in Chatham County. First up, Chatham County Commissioners passing a resolution opposing the Enbridge pipeline that would run from Siler City to Moncure. Here's Chatham County Commissioner Karen Howard with more.
3: So last night we passed a fairly lengthy resolution opposing the pipeline. Anyone that has been following Chatham County at all knows the kinds of values that we have been espousing consistently. This pipeline literally rips the heart of Chatham County apart and goes through considerable agricultural land. It goes through wetlands. It goes through areas that are environmentally sensitive, really high quality.

0: farmland, communities living in poverty. It just seems to be possibly the worst possible route they could take. And we do believe that there are alternatives.
1: Karen Howard speaking. Karen Howard speaking there. You can find that full conversation at chapelboro.com. Meanwhile, a bunch of developments from Chatham Park in Pittsburgh, as they gave their annual update to the Board of Commissioners. One of those updates was on a 750 750,000 square foot medical facility from UNC Health that could be coming to the North Village. 50,000 square foot medical facility from UNC Health that could be coming to the North Village. Preston Development's Chuck Smith with more.
2: The most important thing from a non-residential standpoint. 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
1: Hi, this is Randy Voller from On the Porch. Love Chatham is hosting the Community Classic Family Festival on Saturday, November 7th from 10 a.m. to 2 p.m. at Bray Park in Siler City. 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

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I live in... 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I live in Chapel Hill, 97.9 The Hill. 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

0: I'm Braxton Fucini from the town of... I'm Braxton Fucini from the town of Carver, and 97.9 The Hill is my hometown radio station.
1: 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University Place's new Barnes & Noble location held its ribbon-cutting ceremony on Wednesday and is now open to the public. The new Chapel Hill bookstore, which was first announced by the mall in February, is open at 201 South Estes Drive. It's the 11th Barnes & Noble in North Carolina, and it's the first traditional Estes Drive. It's the 11th Barnes & Noble in North Carolina, and it's the first traditional store within Chapel Hill town limits. Head to our news section to learn more about the new traditional store within Chapel Hill town limits. Head to our news section to learn more about the new bookstore. Student athletes across the country are currently embroiled in an eligibility fight against the NCAA. The athletes who graduated high school in 2022 are seeking against the NCAA. The athletes who graduated high school in 2022 are seeking a fifth year of eligibility under the NCAA's new rules. Now, a recent court decision has made some UNC student athletes eligible, while others still aren't.
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0: few weeks at New Hope Church talking about what comes after death. I'm Pastor Adam, and I think this conversation matters because for a lot of us, heaven isn't just something we wonder about. There's a person attached to that question. We believe what the Bible says, but we still miss them. We wish we knew more. So we're going to, open up the Bible and talk about what we can know, what God has promised, and the comfort we can find. It's called Afterlife, a series on heaven, and I'd love to have you with us this September in there. New Hope Church in Durham.
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1: 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I think I've done pretty well.
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9: For 53 years, he's only been known as the Unknown Wanderer. But now Ada County Sheriff's detectives say they have finally identified that man as Dr. Matthew Francis Bitkowski. He died of self-inflicted cyanide poisoning. Earlier in 1982, 7 people... were killed in the Chicago area after taking Tylenol capsules that had been laced with cyanide. The sheriff says while they cannot place Bitkowski in Chicago as being the Tylenol cyanide. They did find photos of him in Chicago and a hand-drawn map of Chicago. Detective Tim Cooper says questions remain.
10: Some possible connection between Dr. Bitkowski and the 1982.
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14: 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I'm Rod Stutz, along with John Stillman and Jake Dozer, Rosewood Wealth Management. We're going to talk about getting you to and through retirement, as we always do. We appreciate your being here with us today. Well, we have a lot of interesting things to talk about today, including some things that may surprise you. A lot of interesting things.

0: to talk about today, including some things that may surprise you. Who knows? I don't know. If you've been listening to the show for quite some time, you probably are. Who knows? I don't know. If you've been listening to the show for quite some time, you probably aren't surprised
1: you
0: by
1: can't
0: anything.
1: Be surprised.
0: John, Jake, how you doing?
1: Like that shirt you're wearing, buddy.
0: Oh, thank you so much. I really appreciate that.
1: Like that shirt you're wearing.
2: Famous homemade pillowcases. At 34, I appreciate that my grandmother's homemade pillowcases. At 34, I appreciate that my grandmother sent me a gift. I appreciate that it was handmade. But it's not necessarily an item I would have selected. And so my response is, oh, thanks. An item I would have selected. And so my response is, oh, thanks, Grandma. You know, like being memorialized by peanut butter on a floor, no less, is a hard thing for me to wrap my mind around. Unless peanut, you know, memorialized his art or something like that.
1: Well, this is, you have to assume, is the same people who make things like, we were in a museum one time and we assume is the same people who make things like, we were in a museum one time and we, it was just a stack of plywood with red paint splattered on it. And the title of the exhibit was just a stack of plywood with red paint splattered on it. And the title of the exhibit was plywood with paint.
2: Mm.
1: Great. Thanks, guys.
0: I wonder if it was creamy or a crunchy peanut butter, you know. But I wonder if it was creamy or a crunchy peanut butter, you know. But
2: well, crunchy would be probably decent traction on the floor. Creamy would be a liability issue, I believe.
1: Could create a problem.
0: I'm guessing that he must have incorporated...
2: Be a liability issue, I believe.
1: Could create a problem.
0: I'm guessing that he must have incorporated peanut butter into his art somewhere, you know. That's the only thing I did. Peanut butter into his art somewhere, you know. That's the only thing I can come up with. So I have no idea where that... I'll have to Google this guy and see what I can come up with. So I have no idea where that... I'll have to Google this guy and see about...
2: Oh, I just Googled it. He is a Dutch artist and comedian. Because my Googling... Oh, I just Googled it. He is a Dutch artist and comedian. Because my Googling ended at the name of making sure this wasn't a ruse, an elaborate ruse. Ended at the name of making sure this wasn't a ruse, an elaborate ruse. But
0: comedian.
2: So listeners,
0: the key word.
2: Be aware, this is a real man. That's all you need to know.
0: Comedian.
2: So
0: being
2: listeners,
0: the key word.
2: Be aware, this is a real man. That's all you need to know.
0: Well, kind of interesting. Hey, let's talk about something a little more serious. Yeah. Well, kind of interesting. Hey, let's talk about something a little more serious. And when I say serious, I don't mean totally serious because Betty White. And when I say serious, I don't mean totally serious because Betty White is one of my favorites of all time. She had a long career in show business. One of my favorites of all time. She had a long career in show business. Lived to be 100 years old, which I don't think anybody out there doesn't like Betty White.
1: Didn't she die like right before or right after her 100th birthday?
0: I'm thinking it was right after, but I could be wrong. Anyway, I loved her in a lot of things, but particularly in the Golden Way. I loved her in a lot of things, but particularly in the Golden Girls. I mean, she was always hilarious on that show, as were the other women as well. Seven girls. I mean, she was always hilarious on that show, as were the other women as well. So,
1: looks like she died like 3 weeks, not even 3 weeks before. Looks like she died like 3 weeks, not even 3 weeks before she turned 100.
0: Oh, man.
1: 99.86 before she turned 100.
0: Oh, man.
1: 99.86 years old.
2: Wow. Wow.
0: One of the...
2: Now, I a few years ago...
1: Years old.
2: Wow. Wow.
0: One of the...
2: Now, Golden Girls. actually binge-watched Golden Girls. for the first time. I had always seen it syndicated on reruns. And I felt a little, you know, lack of masculinity when I did that. I am a fitness nut like Betty. Yes, I'll tell you that right now.
1: But me obviously, too. You know, people who are not conscious about their health, you know, people who are not conscious about their health in retirement, and a lot of this stems from the fact that sometimes people in retirement, And a lot of this stems from the fact that sometimes people don't realize how much physical activity they get at their job. Like, obviously, realize how much physical activity they get at their job. Like, obviously, if you work in, I don't know, underwater welding, you're probably aware that your job is somewhat physical and takes a toll on you. But other people, like, I see it a lot with nurses. Like, they're on their feet walking around all day.
0: Yeah.
1: And sometimes it's hard to walking around all day.
0: Yeah.
1: And sometimes it's hard to replicate that level of physical activity in retirement. And obviously, I think, Jake, you would agree, there are negative financial implications for people who, who don't take care of their health as they age.
2: 100%. I've read a statistic
1: that
2: says that the estimated cost for health insurance and health related items in retirement from 65 to average life expectancy is something to the tune of $330,000. Per person. And frankly, I think that that's an old number. I would be shocked if that is not, and the point being is that, you know, how do we reduce expenditures and make your retirement? Well, all of it is important: income planning, investment planning, tax planning, et cetera. But staying active can't be discounted. We all know how important health is, but it directly relates to our finances. I think about my grandparents. You know, my grandfather is went overseas, drafted right out of high school. Went into the service in the Army. My grandmother went with him. They got married months before that. After he did his service, he came home and went to work, and the only job he ever had was as a tire shop. And he worked in this little old tire shop in Northern California, which eventually got bought out by Goodyear. But every day, Monday through Friday, 4 a.m. to 2:45 p.m., my grandfather took tires off of semi-trucks, shaved the old tread off of my grandfather. Put new tread on them, put them back on the truck. And that took its toll physically on his knees, on his hips, on his ears. I mean, the guy's got rubber in his arms that you could see right now from scars, from injuries. Mm-hmm. But healthy as an ox as far as physical exercise, you know, he would force me up and down deer stands and into bass boats and be extremely active. But he's 81 now, and 2 years ago, we went.
1: A certain percentage of their strength and muscle mass every year as they age. So, if I want to be able to pick up a 2-year-old 45 years from now, how much do I need to be able to goblet squat today to be able to do that? Right? Like, that's somebody who's incredibly intentional about this. And, you know, he'll probably be very well served physically later in life because of that. But then you have other people that just don't think about this at all. And yeah, it spirals in a lot of areas of your life if you don't keep yourself.

0: health, physically healthy. And this is obviously not a health show, but these are all things that are part of retirement planning. And that's why it's the kinds of things that we often end up talking about. So if you'd like to dive into your retirement plan a little bit, and figure out what are the things that I'm not thinking about? What are the blind spots that I might have? I think I have everything arranged for my retirement, but what are the things maybe that I don't know that I don't know? So we can help you uncover some of those in your 15-minute retirement-ready phone call. Cost you nothing. Ron, tell us how to make that happen.
1: All you got to do is go to meetwithrosewood.com. 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Have a conversation with John or Jake about your planning for retirement. And let me just say, before I go any further, before it slips out of my mind altogether, I have lifted weights at various stages of my life, but I have never heard the term goblet squat.
2: He may have made that up, Ron. I'm not convinced that that's real.
1: I'm not really sure either. And what in the world would it have to do with goblet, you know?
0: Well, you're holding a dumbbell out in front of you, almost like you're presenting a very large goblet to someone, and then you squat.
2: I was misunderstood. I thought it was a goblin squat. I was convinced Mr. Stillman was preparing for a goblin invasion on his property and having to chuck them over fences only manually without any tools assisting him whatsoever.
1: I think goblin squat would have made more sense than goblet squat, but that's just me. So anyway, go to meetwithrosewood.com and you can make it happen. You can sit down and talk about your situation. 15-minute retirement-ready phone call to start. I'm Ron Stutz along with John Stillman and Jack Dozer. 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We're going to be right back in just a moment.
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3: 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Welcome back to the Financial Symphony, and you may be asking yourself, why do they call this show a symphony? We haven't had any music. We haven't had any singing, anything like that. John Stillman has not done that, as he has many times before. Neither has Jake, but maybe we'll get to that sometime.
4: The night is young, though.
3: Yeah. You never know. You never know what's going to happen here. John, with all the animals on your farm, I don't know what's going to happen here. John, with all the animals on your farm, I got something here I bet you didn't know. I read this week. You know, a lot of people are, I got something here I bet you didn't know. I read this week, you know, a lot of people are allergic to cats, for example. Cat dander causes them to break out. Or allergic to cats, for example. Cat dander causes them to break out. Or, you know, have some form of an allergy to that kind of thing. But did you know that animals can be allergic to humans?
4: Well, this would explain some things about...
3: Animals can be allergic to humans?
4: Well, this would explain some things about our dear departed Tater, who sneezed constantly. In fact, when I got our dear departed Tater, who sneezed constantly, when I got her from the Durham shelter, they had named her Allegra. Which we always thought was a weird name to name a shelter dog.
3: Tater obviously was a dog, so
4: changed it to Tater as soon as we got home. But we realized years later, you know what? Maybe it's because of the constant sneezing. That they named her Allegra, and maybe the constant sneezing was because she was allergic to us. I don't know.
5: I think that's much more likely, frankly, number one. Number two, I find it interesting that... the name Allegra was strange for you, but Tater was right at home. That doesn't correlate in my mind, but I digress.
3: I love it.
4: Fair enough.
3: Oh, man. We're thinking along the same lines here.
5: That's right.
3: But I've gotten so used to it over the years that I haven't even thought about it.
5: I won't talk ill of the departed, though.
3: There's a lot over the years is how, you know, once you retire, you're going to lose a lot of that contact with other people. You may spend a lot of time with your coworkers or whatever. But once you're out of the workplace, you're probably not going to end up hanging out with them. And, you know, the social aspects are so important. And getting back to Betty White, she once said, people have told me, Betty, Facebook is a great way to keep in touch with old friends. And then she said, at my age, if I wanted to keep in touch with old friends, I'd need a Ouija board. Yeah. All her friends are gone. That makes a lot of sense.
4: Yeah. Well, and that's just, I guess.

0: all her friends are gone. That makes a lot of sense.
1: Yeah. Well, and that's just, I guess, one of the reasons it's harder for people to, Well, and that's just, I guess, one of the reasons it's harder for people to maintain connections with some of their friends in retirement because their friends are no longer here. Maintain connections with some of their friends in retirement because their friends are no longer here. I mean, my parents are not that old. They're in their early 70s. Dad is just about to turn 72. Mom will be 72 next year. And they're starting to see some of this where it's like, oh, wow, next year. And they're starting to see some of this where it's like, oh, wow, like some of our peers are dying. Mm. And it's a little bit jarring when you like some of our peers are dying. Mm. And it's a little bit jarring when you get to that age in life where it's like, you know, they didn't get to that age in life where it's like, you know, they didn't crash their helicopter. They just died.
0: It's
1: and so they.

0: three best friends she's had since they were in like junior high. And, you know, they still get together on a regular basis. They talk to each other all the time. You know, I don't do that. You know, gather on a regular basis. They talk to each other all the time. You know, I don't do that. You know, my best friend in high school died, and I can't really think of anybody else that I'm that close. Mm-hmm. My best friend in high school died, and I can't really think of anybody else that I'm that close with from back in the day. So, you know, it happens. The older you get, the better you get with from back in the day. So, you know, it happens. The older you get, the better you get, unless you're a banana. That's a very that's a very appealing you get, unless you're a banana. That's a very that's a very appealing statement from Betty White. What do you think?
1: The older you get, the better you get. Well, I mean, certainly with age comes wisdom, right? So there are people that as they get older, they just have more and more life experience to share. And we definitely have seen people who it's like they're getting better with age and retirement because they no longer have the stress of work weighing them down. You know, for some people, like their career gives them life. And for other people, it really drains them. And so, yeah, I mean, I could give you a couple dozen clients that I'd say have just flourished.
0: And if you'd like to have a conversation with John Stillman, maybe you don't like John. You would rather meet with Jake. 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If you want to get in touch and talk about getting to and through retirement, there are the guys to talk to. You can also call us and talk about getting to and through retirement. There are the guys to talk to. You can also call 800-545-2991 or text, whatever. You're listening to the 800-545-2991 or text, whatever. You're listening to the Financial Symphony. I'm Ron Stutz along with John Stillman and Jake Dozier. And we'll get to the Financial Symphony. I'm Ron Stutz along with John Stillman and Jake Dozier. And we'll get to be right back with more in just a moment.
2: We're about to spend a few weeks at New Hope Church talking about what comes after death. I'm Pastor Adam, and I think this conversation matters because for a lot of us, what comes after death? Heaven isn't just something we wonder about. There's a person attached to that question. We believe what the Bible says, but we still miss them. We wish we knew more. What God has promised and the comfort we can find there. It's called Afterlife, a series on heaven, and I'd love to have you with us this September at New Hope Church in Durham.
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1: 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And they also incorporate other aspects of your life, the lifestyle you want in retirement, what your hopes and dreams are. First of all, it's important to get to know you. Can't put together a plan without knowing. Let me just say that baby boomers make up a big portion of Rosewood Wealth Management clients. I'm a baby boomer myself. Baby boomers were born in between 1946. And 1964, which means that they range from 64 to 80. And, you know, we talk about baby boomers a lot in society these days, but let me just ask you about baby boomers a lot in society these days, but let me just ask you, John and Jake, what percentage of your client base is part of the baby boomer generation?
2: It's about 2/3 of it right now. Realistically, you would probably say it's even a higher proportion than that. Folks have sent their children to us that has lowered the overall age. Has lowered the overall age profile. If we're talking baby boomers and their child profile, it's probably closer to 75% of the client base.
3: Yeah. And furthermore, the folks who typically reach out to us, they're in their late 50s, they're in their early 60s. So they're either right at
1: the challenges faced by baby boomers compared to what their parents faced. What are some of those unique challenges?
2: The two major ones that jump out to me are the lack of pensions.
1: Being
2: one, that previous generation, I won't say almost everybody had a pension, but certainly a much higher percentage of the population had some sort of retirement pension. Now for people retiring, it's very rare that you're going to have a pension from a pension.
1: There
2: are a few still, but mostly it's going to be private employer. State or federal employees that are going to have a retirement pension. The other thing would be the whole sandwich generation thing where, you know, they're taking care of their kids who just can't really get going career-wise and also

0: So their parents who are kids who just can't really get going career-wise, and also their parents who are, you know, in the nursing home.
1: I find that baby boomer baby boomer generation has a unique perspective, especially as it pertains to that sandwich idea. You know, I think one of the things that people don't emphasize enough in their planning is planning for the unexpected medical events like long-term care, like major illnesses, what have you. But the baby boomer generation, you know, the sandwich illnesses, what have you. But the baby boomer generation, you know, the sandwich moniker is appropriate in that they've seen their parents go through home health care, assisted health care, long-term care, hospice, and they're also recognize how important it is that their kids get prepared. Not that they themselves don't need to be prepared, but they're living both sides of the coin, and it is a huge shift. And I think that over the next 15, 20 years or more, we're going to see a huge shift in that industry because of the experience of 15, 20 years or more. We're going to see a huge shift in that industry because of the experience of the baby boomers, which is probably a whole nother show on a different day entirely. The baby boomers, which is probably a whole nother show on a different day entirely.
2: Sure. Now, do you guys find that there are specific financial fears? Or concerns among the baby boomer generation that you keep hearing over and over again?
0: What do you think on that, Jake? There's maybe a couple that come to mind for me, but I'd be interested to hear your knee-jerk thoughts.
1: I think the biggest one, back to what John said just a moment ago, which is the lack of pensions. What that births is the lack of pensions. What that births is this gnawing concern of, am I going to be okay? Is my money going to last as long as I do? And I don't say that truly out of like a fear-mongering element, but you know, I read a statistic that said 6% of Americans have, you know, I read a statistic that said 6% of Americans have pensions, of which 2/3 of that 6%, so 4 of the 6 pensions, of which 2/3 of that 6%, so 4 of the 6, are government employees. So 2% of Americans are government employees. So 2% of Americans have pensions from non-government organizations outside of Social Security. That is startling, because that the old adage of having sort of this, that is startling because that the old adage of having sort of this three-legged stool to support you in retirement, where you've got pensions, you've got social three-legged stool to support you in retirement, where you've got pensions, you've got Social Security, you've got assets.
0: Today, I would say I don't see many people doing that until they come visit.
1: And I hate to say it, but I think a lot of it is systemic of our industry, because a majority of financial advisors, if you walk into a bank or an insurance company, or a majority of financial advisors, if you walk into a bank or an insurance company, or, you know, a big company, they call it a wirehouse, like a, you know, like a big corporation, I won't name names, but point being is a lot of the times they're told by their compliance people, you are not allowed to talk about taxes. Like, you're not allowed to mention the tax impacts of investments, or allowed to talk about taxes. Like, you're not allowed to mention the tax impacts of investments, or, you know, the tax ramifications or strategies. You have to say, talk to your accountant. But in reality, you know, the tax ramifications or strategies, you have to say, talk to your accountant. But in reality, like John mentioned, many accountants are just preparers, and that doesn't mean they're bad at their job. It means that that's like John mentioned, many accountants are just preparers, and that doesn't mean they're bad at their job. It means that that's their duty, is to file paperwork, not to get.

0: the head of taxes. And so where are you getting that tax planning advice? If it's ChatGPT or you're hoping H&R Block gives you, fills in those blanks for you, unfortunately, you're going to have a bad time.
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1: You're listening to The Financial Symphony with John Stillman and Jake Dozier, Rosewood Wealth Management, and we're talking about specifically baby boomers here. In your opinion, guys, what are the top three things, let's break it down here, that baby boomers ought to make sure they've addressed as part of their retirement plan?
2: All right. I'll do my three. You see if they match, Jake. I'm going to say you have to have your income plan figured out. Where are the paychecks going to come from? You have to have the tax plan figured out. And I'll say you have to have the tax plan figured out. And I'll say you really need to figure out the legacy plan. A lot of people say, well, leaving an inheritance to my kids isn't that. You really need to figure out the legacy plan. A lot of people say, well, leaving an inheritance to my kids isn't that important. But most people are going to leave money behind. So let's be as efficient with it as possible.
0: 100%. I think that, you know, it's yin and yang. It's two sides of the same coin. An income plan dictates what lifestyle you want to live. The legacy plan dictates The legacy plan dictates what happens with the leftovers. So maybe the way you approach the legacy question is not necessarily how much want I leave to the kids, but rather do I want to emphasize that by living sort of my current life, or do I want to de-emphasize that by living above my current means because I can afford to do so? But that requires you knowing how much you can afford to live on in retirement. So it all is birthed first out of an income plan. In fact, if you are investing your money without an income plan, you are totally backwards, right? You've got the cart ahead of the horse. Most folks approach it, well, I've got investments totally backwards. Right. You've got the cart ahead of the horse. Most folks approach it, well, I've got investments and I feel like I'm a middle of the road risk taker. And that's my retirement plan. My friend, that is not going to do you. You first need to figure out what you want to accomplish in life. Then you need to set up your investments to support it. And then you need to figure out how to unwind that ball of wax and pay the least of your investments to support it. And then you need to figure out how to unwind that ball of wax and pay the least amount to Uncle Sam. Right. So like these things need to act in tandem. Imagine that Venn diagram they used to draw in elementary school. You can't have one thing without the other. There's going to be overlap. And those three things, I would agree with John, and not because we're business partners, are paramount.
2: And if you feel like you're maybe lacking in any one of those areas, first of all, don't feel bad. Most people are lacking in at least one of those areas, if not all three. So no time like the present to start the process of fixing that with all three. Your 15-minute retirement ready phone call, which Ron is going to tell you about.
1: 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It's all kinds. It's all kinds of strategies that you might not know about if you're trying to do it on your own. We have more coming up in a moment. 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
5: 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Make it happen that way. Time now to answer some questions that have come in from our listeners. First of all, we're going to go to Carrboro, where it's always 1 degree cooler. Mike has a question for him. I'm nearing 50 and so far have always done my question for him.
6: I would submit to think about retirement planning, and it helps you realize that the conduit through which you work with a financial advisor is the management of your assets. What you're paying for is the holistic planning that drives those decisions. If you're looking for somebody to find you the next Amazon before it goes big, you probably should listen to a different show, unfortunately.
5: Jake, I love what you just said. You said something in concert with your plan. That fits right into the whole philosophy of the Financial Symphony.
6: Oh, that was on purpose.
5: That, yeah, and that fits right into the whole philosophy of the financial system.

0: Oh, that was on purpose. That's for sure.
1: Okay. All right.
0: I'd like to take credit for that, of course.
1: Next question.
2: Oh. Sure.
1: Okay. All right.
0: I'd like to take credit for that, of course.
1: Next question here is from Paul in Durham. And Paul says, this is a good one. Paul says, my brother-in-law seems to think the stock market will crash by Christmas. If he's right, where should I be putting my money right now?
0: You should sell all your investments, cash it all out, buy gold bricks, and bury it in your backyard. Said no one ever. Just to clarify, that is not financial advice. Somebody much smarter than me in compliance makes me emphasize that sarcasm was not real. No, in all seriousness, you know, you got to be right twice when you're getting out of the market. When to get out and when to get back in. You also have to ask yourself, you know, what's really your when to get back in. You also have to ask yourself, you know, what's really your game plan here? Is your game plan, I need to spend all of my money immediately after game plan here? Is your game plan, I need to spend all of my money immediately after Christmas? Well, then, yeah, if you're going to spend all of your money that you've worked your whole life saving after Christmas, well, then, yeah, if you're going to spend all of your money that you've worked your whole life saving immediately after Christmas, sure, you should sell out of the market. But if your goal, like most, immediately after Christmas, sure, you should sell out of the market. But if your goal, like most folks, is I need for the next 20 or 30 years for my money to continue working for me, because like Ron mentioned at the beginning of the show, the goal is to get through retirement, not just to it. Well, then that means that your brother-in-law's advice probably should be stored where the rest of the advice from your brother-in-law goes, which is a place that I won't mention on the radio.
1: Yeah. Yeah, you want to, you know, you don't want to take financial advice from your brother-in-law.
0: Generally speaking, that's true. Although I do love my brother-in-law. If he's listening, Drew, yeah, you're the man. But we've been speaking, that's true. Although I do love my brother-in-law. If he's listening, Drew, yeah, you're the man. But we both
1: but know his financial situation may not be the same.
0: That's correct.
1: Hey, one more. But his financial situation may not be the same.
0: That's correct.
1: Hey, one more question here today, and we're going to go to Snow Camp for this one. Haven't had a question from Snow Camp in quite some question here today, and we're going to go to Snow Camp for this one. Haven't had a question from Snow Camp in quite some time, and it is from Dave. Dave says time, and it is from Dave. Dave says
3: something that we don't want to give a blanket. Yeah, you should use that, or you shouldn't. No, you need to look at it in your case and your situation and all these questions, really, Mike, Paul, and Dave, all look at it in your case and your situation and all these questions, really, Mike, Paul, and Dave, all great examples of things that we can talk about in your 15-minute retirement-ready phone call when you schedule it.
1: 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Hey, it's just that simple. You're under no obligation to take it any farther along together. Hey, it's just that simple. 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I'm Ron Stutz, along with John Silman, Jake Dozer. Still getting used to the fact that there are two of you guys to talk to. Every week, and it's been fun today, guys.
3: Always a pleasure. And

0: And unless he came here to try to mutiny me from my own, I don't think that's the right use of mutiny, but to mutiny me from my own, I don't think that's the right use of mutiny, but to foment a mutiny. There we go. Unless he came
1: Wow.
0: here to foment a mutiny, there will be two of us for a while.
2: No,
1: Yeah.
2: the intention is very clear to all the listeners. Is a mutiny? Oh my word.
1: It's easy
2: Is
1: for you.
2: being to all the listeners is a muni, mutiny? Oh my word.
1: It's easy
2: Is
1: for you
2: being
1: to say.
2: fomented. And man, what a pocket full of change you just gave me in all those 25-cent words. Jeez
0: Yeah,
2: Louise.
0: you're welcome.
2: I appreciate that.
1: Foment. Hey, join us next time for the next edition.
2: Words. Jeez
0: Yeah,
2: Louise.
0: you're welcome.
2: I appreciate that.
1: Foment. Hey, join us next time for the next edition of the Financial Symphony, where everything will be harmonious. If you just get an edition of the Financial Symphony, where everything will be harmonious. If you just get in touch with the folks at Rosewood Wealth Management. Everybody have a great week. In touch with the folks at Rosewood Wealth Management. Everybody have a great week.

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1: 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Grab a coffee or a cool lemonade and join our host, Randy Voller, for a slice of life from the perspective of one of Chatham County's most actively engaged community leaders, former mayor, real estate developer, musician, and all-around great guy. Now, here's Randy.
2: Hi, I'm Randy Voller. Come up on the porch where we regularly hear from leaders in the worlds of art, academia, business, and politics. Today, our guests are Omaha Mayor John Ewing Jr. and Beaverton Mayor Lacey Beatty, both champions of a U.S. Conference of Mayors resolution pushing for the creation of a national infrastructure bank, which has been introduced into Congress with H.R. 5356. Welcome up to the porch.
3: Thank you for having me, Randy, and thank you, Mayor Beatty, for joining as well. It's an honor to be with you both.
4: Of course, Mayor Beatty? My pleasure as well. It's basically Monday for me, so I appreciate starting the week with something like this.
2: You mean mayors don't have to labor on Labor Day?
3: Why do I get a parade?
2: I did your job for four terms in a small town. I don't know what it would like to be mayors of a big city like you guys, but every day mayors are working. People don't understand that. So I guess we'll start off with Mayor Ewing. You were the first African-American mayor ever elected in Omaha. I've read up. You have a very impressive resume. Why exactly did you decide to get behind Foursquare, the National Infrastructure Bank?
3: Sure. Well, I'm a lifelong public servant, and I know a little bit about government and finance. And the reality is, we are way behind when it comes to infrastructure as a country, and each of our cities is struggling as well. And what I saw on the national horizon was an effort to do some parts of infrastructure, but not the total infrastructure needs that cities and states have across the country.
2: And Mayor Beatty?
4: I think it's pretty simple that mayors are solution driven, and what we see happening is a de-investment from the federal government and quite often state governments as well in infrastructure. When we're talking about affordable housing and roads, people have to be able to get to them, right? Through sidewalks or road maintenance, or I think about everything under the ground and on the ground as maintenance. And one of the main reasons I want to get behind the infrastructure bank is we can't afford to wait for somebody at the federal government or somebody at the state government to do something. Ironic, because we're asking them to pass a law to simply allowing us to do it. And then once we're able to gain control of it, you know, I think the destiny is in a mayor's hands. You know, I think most mayors run for office with the premise we should do as much as we can as fast as we can. All of us have this job for a limited amount of time. And infrastructure is the thing that is stopping us from more affordable housing, from better roads and sidewalks, is funding it. And we used to, as a nation, be all in for funding infrastructure. And now we don't have the Highway Trust Fund. We don't have the things that really built America. And we're desperately looking for tools to help us do that.
2: So, Mayor Beatty, you were the first female mayor of Beaverton, Oregon, and the youngest mayor ever elected. How did you manage to pull that off?
4: I'm a U.S. Army veteran. I work hard. I hustle hard. But mainly, I didn't run asking people to elect the youngest and first woman. It just happened to be that way because, again, like, one of the things the Army taught me is you can't wait. You have to be the one you see something. You have to jump in to do it. And most importantly, I'm raising two daughters. This I call Beaverton their hometown. I want them to be able to come back here, to afford to live here, to look back. My husband, who's still active duty, we moved 10 times in 10 years. The Army gave us a lot of things. It gave us a lot of addresses, but it didn't give us a home. And so I am fiercely protecting Beaverton as their hometown and trying to invest in it. So I work hard every day, and I think about them every day when I go to work and do it.
2: Well, I think you're

0: probably the first mayor that was a lacrosse coach elected. I'm not sure. Probably. I did research on you, and I was like, lacrosse coach. Lacrosse is very popular here at Carolina.
1: Totally. And I am, I coached kindergarten to college before I was the mayor, and now I'm coaching my daughter's fourth grade team, which might be the hardest job I've ever had, is coaching your own child. There's not a lot of books on that.
0: No, it's not really that easy. My mother was a teacher, and she was my Cub Scout leader. And it was always harder for her when I was in her troop than when I was on the other one. There's just something about that. So today, folks, we're going to just to kind of set the table here. We're going to talk about the mayor's support of a national infrastructure bank, why the mayors are supporting it, how we can get a national infrastructure bank chartered. And of course, a lot of folks that are listening may not know what a national infrastructure bank is. And we're going to talk about that as well. So as you've been learning about it, Mayor Ewing, what are your thoughts? You know, this wasn't the first time we've done it.
2: Sure. As I've investigated it, I believe you lead from the front. And my career with the Omaha Police Department first and as the Douglas County Treasurer here in Omaha allowed me those opportunities to be able to lead. And I saw an opportunity to lead and help cities across the country get the resources they need in order to be successful. I think this is a critical piece of what mayors need, because we need to have access to the resources to be able to lay what essentially is the foundation of our country. When you look at the roads, you look at the infrastructure needed to do all of our home building, all of our development work, and it just simply wasn't being addressed at the federal level. And then a lot of times when you're a city and the state gets resources, you don't know what share of those resources you're going to get. So this gives us an opportunity to be able to look at our needs as a city and then be able to go out and get those resources to get it done versus waiting and hoping somebody else will do it. I think that's how mayors are. We're where the rubber meets the road.
0: We're kind of the can-do part of the political spectrum.
2: Absolutely. I believe that wholeheartedly, that mayors are where things get done in this country.
0: I never found anything partisan about filling a pothole. I'm sure you didn't either.
2: It's not at all.
0: Just something that has to get done. Mayor Beatty, when you looked into this, what did you think about the National Infrastructure Bank?
1: You know, I chair our Metropolitan Mayors group, and in the Tri-County, where like Portland, Beaverton, the kind of population center of Oregon, the mayors here have been talking about an infrastructure bank, like a state level infrastructure bank, for quite some time. I am pretty probably famously known for saying that it takes all levels of government working together to accomplish big things. And I truly believe that. But I think if someone were to ask the question, what is unexpected about being a mayor? And even though I served on the city council before, until you're in the seat, you don't really see it, is how much time I spend begging other levels of government to do simple things that make sense. And as the level of government closest to the people, like, it is difficult for a mayor to escape talking about potholes and streets and infrastructures. And it was probably one of the most common questions I get at a grocery store is like, when is the street being swept? When is this pothole being fixed? When is a sidewalk going to be done? So I've been thinking about the infrastructure bank for a long time, because we have been begging Congress to invest in local infrastructure. I have been begging our state legislature to consider infrastructure as part of any package around housing or road building. And I can't wait for those levels of government to finally come around and see it the same way that we do. And so this is a meaningful step towards allowing cities to do it. I will also say I'm a huge proponent of the WIFIA loan. Federal Senator Jeff Merkley wrote the WIFIA loan, which allows local governments to borrow money at a really reduced rate to do really big water infrastructure projects. And we would not be able to do projects of this size without WIFIA. And it's just perplexing to me that we haven't done the same thing for

0: roads. And again, we can't always wait for the government to move and be responsive, particularly it doesn't matter which political party you belong to. This administration does not include local government the way that the previous administration done. And so we have to have better tools. And so it makes sense to me. Mm-hmm. And it gives us certainty as we're mm-hmm. moving forward to be able to do projects, because funding them one at a time is just not effective.
1: No, it certainly is not effective. Folks, we're going to refresh our drinks, and after the break, you're going to hear more from Omaha Mayor John Ewing Jr. and Beaverton Mayor Lacey Beatty about the National Infrastructure Bank.
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2: 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Randy Voller and his friends bringing local flavor with zesty conversation. 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
1: Welcome back, folks, to On the Porch. We've topped off our beverages and we're talking all about infrastructure, specifically the National Infrastructure Bank, which is a bill in Congress, H.R. 5356. Our local Congresswoman Valerie Fucci has actually signed on to that bill as a co-sponsor, as well as two other of our congressional delegation here in North Carolina, Alma Adams and Deborah Ross. We are fortunate to have Omaha Mayor John Ewing Jr. and Beaverton Mayor Lacey Beatty, who helped push a resolution that recently passed at the U.S. Conference of Mayors. So what was it like, Mayor Ewing, talking to other mayors at that conference and getting folks to support the resolution?
10: I thought it was very easy, to be quite honest. They see the need. They are doing the work every day, and they know that they need additional tools. One of the things I share with mayors and others when I talk about these types of things is that my father was a carpenter, and he could build you a house, but he couldn't do that with just the nails and hammer. And we as mayors are builders as well. And we have the ability to do great things in our cities, but we need the resources. And when you look at the way government is structured now, and even the legislation that's proposed at the federal level, it's looking at one aspect of infrastructure when it looks at roads, but it doesn't look at all of the things we need to be able to do as mayors of our cities. This gives us that opportunity. So it was actually a pretty easy sell once you got a chance to talk to them, and there was

0: is no concern or opposition whatsoever at the U.S. Conference of Mayors once it was introduced.
1: Mayor Beatty?
2: You know, what I appreciate about Mayor Ewing is, and I've had opportunities to be on a few phone calls and Zooms with him over the last year or two. He is a fantastic storyteller and puts it in perspective. I mean, that story about his dad, I was just thinking, wow, that's really visible. I'm from the West Coast. I have a slightly different approach. I'm like, come on, bro. This just makes sense. We need to do it. Like, put your signature where your mouth is and get your name on this piece of paper. And, you know, I think we come at it from different perspectives and are not different perspectives with different storytelling levels. But I think what the U.S. Conference of Mayors is known for is bipartisanship and the ability to do things when it makes sense. And a lot of the resolutions that we push from the U.S. Conference of Mayors get acted on. We're not talking about hundreds. We're talking about dozens and the low dozens of resolutions that pass at our conference. I will tell you that I had a much harder time calling our state representatives that were going to their national conference where this was also going to be a resolution, convincing them this was a good resolution for them to pass. And so mayors were easy. Other levels of government, I mean, they're just not responsible at this level. Like, they're the ones that pass laws. They're not responsible for the outcome. They don't produce work. We produce the work. And it should be enough to say we need this tool, but we had to do a little bit more storytelling with our state representatives. And our state representative did sign on as a co-sponsor at their conference to move this forward as well.
1: Well, you make a good point there about how getting people interested in why these resolutions are important, but also that this passed at the National Conference of State Legislatures, so they're in support. Also at the NAACP National Convention and NACO, which is the National Association of County Commissioners. So at that level, especially at the local level, people understand that we need funding for the solutions of infrastructure, the 16 categories of ASCE, where the our engineers have looked at all of our infrastructure needs, or 17 categories, and said, you know, America is way behind. We need this funding. And when you're a mayor and you're working with water and sewer, utilities, parks, roads, all the things that we do, it's very, very evident. Broadband is another one. And to me, it's the kind of thing that it's got to happen, because our debt is now up to $40 trillion. We're paying interest, I think, at one or 1.2 trillion a year. And I don't think there's going to be funding anytime soon. So a bank that could fund out $5 trillion over a 10-year period and get involved in communities all across the country is going to be important. I was looking, so for instance, Mayor Ewing, in Nebraska, over 10 years, that'd be $34 billion in financing for about 170,000 new great-paying jobs.
0: Wow. Yeah, that would be absolutely awesome. And I think what the legislators miss when they look at this is they don't generally look as long-term either as mayors do. We know as mayors that you have to build the infrastructure, you have to build your base in order to create those high paying jobs, in order to create affordable housing, in order to improve the condition of your roads and your parks and your sewers and everything else. So we're always looking at it from a long-term perspective, and we're not looking at it in a Democratic or Republican way. That's one of the things I love about the U.S. Conference of Mayors. It's just mayors from across this country getting together, and it doesn't matter if you're a Democrat or a Republican. It's about meeting the needs of the people. And I think when you start sharing what this can accomplish for the country and just even Nebraska, it's amazing when you start talking about millions of dollars for affordable housing, millions of high-paying jobs across the country. This is a no-brainer. And one of the things I try to tell my state legislature when they want to try to interfere with my budget while they have a significant deficit, let me do

0: I need to do to be able to provide the services to the people of Omaha, Nebraska that they deserve. And I think that's what mayors are saying on this piece of legislation as well. Let us do what we need to do to serve the people of our communities, because the vast majority of people live in cities. If they live in cities and we take care of cities, then we help this country be more competitive. And that's the way I look at it. Take care of your revenue side. And we have not done that because we haven't created those high paying jobs and infrastructure.
1: I mean, it's a great point you make. When I was reading about Omaha, you've got about 488,000 people. So it's a large city, but your metro area is over 1 million, isn't it?
0: Yes.
1: That's a lot of Nebraskans.
0: And it goes a little bit into Iowa, but it's a lot of people that we have a chance to have an impact on, because we're the employer in the city of Omaha for a large portion of that 1 million people, whether they live in Omaha or one of the surrounding suburbs, they're coming into Omaha for employment opportunities.
1: What is Omaha like today? I mean, when I was growing up, so I'm clearly Gen X, you're a tail end boomer, and Mayor Beatty is millennial. I remember Mutual of Omaha. That was like how I first got introduced to Omaha, sure. That show, which I think is just in syndication at this point. What is Omaha like today?
0: Today, Omaha is absolutely an amazing city with a lot of great opportunities ahead of us. We're doing $1 billion remodeling of our airport. We're expanding our convention center. We're building a modern day streetcar at about $460 million. We're also building infrastructure when it comes to our parks and even creating a downtown riverfront market. So we're doing a lot of creative things that really is focused on bringing high-paying jobs to Omaha and retaining our young professionals. So we're trying to create a more cool city where we have real investment in our urban core and making it a place for entertainment, making it a place where people can work, and getting beyond where we've been for decades, which is

0: with about 340,000 great-paying jobs. And I also have the North Carolina statistics as well. But I'm curious, if this were to be implemented, how this would really make a difference in your community.
1: I mean, those are life-changing numbers, right? Mm-hmm. I mean, I think what most Americans want is dignity. They want to have a job where they go mm-hmm. and

0: impact of the National Infrastructure Bank over a 10-year period. In Oregon, those numbers are $68 billion over 10 years, with about 340,000 great-paying jobs. And I also have the North Carolina statistics as well, but I'm curious if this were to be implemented, how this would really make a difference in your community.
1: I mean, those are life-changing numbers, right? I mean, I think what most Americans want is dignity. They want to have a job where they go and contribute, whether, I mean, that is anything, whether it's service industry, building, seeing people in a hospital setting, but being paid a fair wage for the work they do so they can afford to live is like baseline to most mayors, right? Being able to afford the lifestyle that you and your kids deserve is incredibly impactful. I have, you know, my dad pulls a pension from the labor's union. My grandfather was an iron worker. And, you know, they talked a lot about dignity of work as I was growing up. You know, I use the military and my husband as well. We both grew up in poverty to be able to use it as a stepping stone to go to college and buy our first home. And that's what most people want. They want an opportunity at the American dream that we talk about that is further and further from everyday Oregonians, from everyday Americans. And what we're seeing on both sides of the political spectrum right now is that government is not working for them. They are looking for ways to do that. And I think it's worth stopping and listening to everyday people about why they're feeling like that they're working hard and they're not contributing. Numbers like that would be dramatically different. And it would contribute to what we see, which is failing roads. I mean, the largest topic in Oregon politics right now, besides data centers, is infrastructure. I mean, we have spent the last two legislative cycles talking about gas tax and ways to fund roads, and it went to a special session, and then it was driven to the voters, and voters turned down a gas tax increase. And we have to figure out a way to fund things. I think it's really important. And one of the things I tell people all the time, local government, unlike the federal government, must have a balanced budget at the end of the year. Mm-hmm. We cannot print money the way the federal government does. We cannot go into debt and make our own money, which causes inflation. So our only tool is to raise taxes, property taxes to do it, or borrow like we did with our WIFIA loan for water. So this would give us the ability and certainty to create jobs, create infrastructure. That's not just about today. It's about the future of Oregon being competitive. Mm-hmm. We have to maintain our roads. We have to have sidewalks. Mm-hmm. You know, and I, listening to Mayor Ewing, and I was thinking, you know, in the Army, I got the opportunity. I lived in a lot of states. I've traveled in a lot of countries. I have loved every city I visited. There is something amazing in every city in this country. You have to look for it. That's got its own character, but you know who like knows their city the most? Mayors. And what we need to do is build America again. And we need to remind people that government still works. Local government is a level of government that still works.
0: It does still work, because if it doesn't work, you get unelected. There's a very quick accountability. Plus, at the local level, I found we are far more connected to our constituents and our stakeholders, because they can see us in the grocery store or when we're coaching Little League or going to church or whatever endeavor we're doing. We're connected, and I'm sure you feel the same way.
2: Absolutely. I can't go anywhere in the city of Omaha now without everybody knowing that I'm the mayor. Fortunately, that's still a good thing right now, because they always want pictures and things of that nature, want to shake my hand. Yesterday, I was in the parade for Labor Day, and a young man that I knew since he was a young boy actually had his wife and son with him. And so the wife wanted me to take a picture with them holding their son. So you get to do those things as mayor. And a lot of that is because if you're being accountable and transparent, people appreciate that. And that's what we have to offer at the local level.
0: I agree. Lacey, were you in a parade on Labor Day?
1: I was not in a parade on Labor Day this year, but I was hiking with my family and had got stopped at least three times on the hike, and I wasn't even

0: in Beaverton. I was at the coast. My husband will not go to a grocery store with me. There's no such thing as a quick trip to run in and grab something.
1: No.
0: I see it, in my, I have kids in grade school and I walk my kids to school. And, I would say that my interactions with everyday Beavertonians is quite different than what we see on the internet or what happens. And I think we're the level of government closest to the people, and people are desperate for government to work. And so a lot of the questions I field are not about city level politics. It's about global politics, about what Congress is doing or not doing. And I see my job as kind of like the teacher about how government works. I also feel that no matter what door of government you walk through, it's the right one. Like, I never tell people that's not my job. I say, let me connect you to the
1: Exactly.
0: person that it is. Because that's not what people want to hear, and they want to find you. And where I'm at, we have a lot of unincorporated county around us, other cities. We're in a tight metro area. So you might have a Beaverton address, but not live in the city. I just was dealing with this over the weekend. Someone DM'd me on Instagram, upset about something that was happening. And I had to say, hey, I'm really sorry. That's like not the city, but here's the county commissioner you should call. Here's their email address. Like, send them an email. Let me know how it goes. So I tell people all the time, like, I might not be your mayor, but I am a mayor. And so let me help you.
1: You made a couple of great points, both of you. One, a lot of people think that by zip code, that's where they live. We've had the same funny problem in my county because they're in the unincorporated area, but they might say, "You're my mayor." That's my zip code, Beaverton. That happens down here as well. I think we had probably 10 times as many people living in the unincorporated area than in my town, but they all think that they live in town, but they don't. But another great point you both alluded to was the balancing of the budget that local governments have to do. And I think that this is something that folks just don't understand about how our financial system works, because we're raised on checkbook politics. You spend what you can afford, and maybe you have a credit card or two, but that's not how it works at the federal level. And that is
2: I
1: part of the
2: agree.
1: problem.
2: I agree. I think that's part of the problem, and I think that leads to the lack of accountability that you have at that level as well. And if you don't deliver, quite honestly, as a mayor, you're not going to be reelected. Everyone is probably a little disenchanted with the federal government now. But most of the congressmen and women will be reelected. Most of the senators will be reelected because there's just not that level of accountability from the budget to almost anything they do at that level. And I think that's where we have a disconnect even between the federal folks and actual local mayors trying to be able to deliver services to the people of our community.
1: Right. Lacey, what do you think?
0: I think in America, like the taboos of like talking about politics and taxes, money and religion have kind of put us in a place where I don't think a lot of people understand how government works. And that is a responsibility for all of us to address quickly. And so it's the amount of times that I spend talking to people about the boundaries of government. I don't like to say we can't do it, but let me tell you why, like some of the structural things around why we can't do this thing you're asking me to do. It's not because I, Lacey Beatty, don't believe that we should fund roads. It's I, Lacey Beatty, the mayor, can only raise property taxes 3% a year for our state constitution. And then I say, what happened to your finances last year? Did they go up more than 3%? What about healthcare? What about the cost of groceries? What about gas? Well, that all the same impact with us. So we're not able, like, we are collecting 3% more, but our what we're spending is going up because we're a government that doesn't do things. We're a government that has people, and people need healthcare, and people need good paying jobs, and it costs money to run government. And so I become more like the professor sometimes and the historian of how we got here. And I have a relatively young city council. And so a lot of times from the dais, I'm even explaining to our city council why we do things a certain way.

0: certain way, and not because in the like we're not we just have always done it this kind of way, but let's take a look at the history. And it's probably because I was a history and political science major, so I have a lot of structural understanding of how things have been and how government operates. And I think I'm pretty effective as a mayor because I understand government and I know how to make the levers work. But a lot of times it's done behind closed doors. It's beneath my level of professionalism to criticize people in public or go to the internet and do it, right? And so I think sometimes in this generation, if you're not standing with the bullhorn, and maybe the bullhorn is Instagram and Facebook, people assume you're doing nothing and you don't care.
1: Yeah, that's a very, very unfortunate reality that has happened over the last, I think, 10 to 15 years. Folks, we're going to take a quick break and stay with us on the porch to hear more from Omaha Mayor John Ewing Jr. and Beaverton Mayor Lacey Beatty about National Infrastructure Bank.
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3: 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University Place's new Barnes & Noble location held its ribbon-cutting ceremony on Wednesday and is now open to the public. The new Chapel Hill bookstore, which was first announced by the mall in February, is open at 201 South Estes Drive. It's the 11th Barnes & Noble in North Carolina, and it's the first traditional store within Chapel Hill town limits. Head to our news section to learn more about the new bookstore. Student athletes across the country are currently embroiled in an eligibility fight against the NCAA. The athletes who graduated high school in 2022 are seeking a fifth year of eligibility under the NCAA's new rules. Now, a recent court decision has made some UNC student athletes eligible, while others still aren't. Head to our sports section for our guide to which athletes have been cleared to play and which have not. And finally, head to our Town Square section to check out Weekend Around the Hill, our curated list of local events and activities. All of that and so much more on chapelboro.com.
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2: Welcome back to On the Porch. Randy Voller and his friends bringing local flavor with zesty conversation. 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
1: Folks, we're here on the porch with our guest, Omaha Mayor John Ewing Jr. and Beaverton Mayor Lacey Beatty. We've been talking all about infrastructure and the potential for a national infrastructure bank. Both of these mayors got square behind a resolution at the mayor's conference, and it joins in with other resolutions supporting House Resolution 5356 from the NAACP, National Association of County Commissioners, and the legislators. And we're really excited to see the potential of us getting a national infrastructure bank. So, Mayor Ewing, I've just now that we're on this conversation, we're into our third segment here. I'm just curious if this gets done and we're able to actually utilize an infrastructure bank, which is different than, you know, grant monies, and this won't replace that. This will just augment the current system. What would be a project in your community that you would love to do if you actually had that available funding?
9: Well, there's a number of things that I think of right off the top of my head, but I'm really big on economic development. And one of the things we have right now is a streetcar that we're building should actually be done in the fall of 2028. It is estimated that it will lead to between $3 and $4 billion worth of economic activity in terms of new buildings and businesses in what we call our urban core, which is basically about 2 miles wide and about 3.5 miles long. One of the things that I campaigned on is being intentional about economic development in what we call North Omaha and South Omaha. North Omaha being predominantly African American and South Omaha being predominantly Latino. If I could do this and not have to go through all of the pain that we're going through with tax increment financing, I would like to expand our streetcar system into North and South Omaha, which would then allow us to be able to have it. Economic development along those corridors, which would help the parts of our city that need economic development the most. That's probably my number one goal if I was able to do that without having to break the bank or figure out how to pay for it.
1: I love how you bring up the technical tax increment funding district. We have those here, TIFs. It's a,
9: yes.
1: You end up when you're a mayor having to learn all this jargon to try to figure out how you can get grant money or loans or various other things to fund the community that people want. And I love the fact that you cite that. So Mayor Beatty, if you were able to tap into a bank, what would be your first thing that you'd like to do for Beaverton?
0: Oh my God, I'm a true politician. So I'm going to give you three.
1: Even All right.
0: For one. One, super easy. We have a federal rail line that goes right through downtown Beaverton. When we talk about historic redlining, Oregon is a sundown state. It is not any different than any other part of the country. We have a rail line that literally splits our downtown from those that have and those that have not, from businesses are often owned by communities of color, and where a lot of infrastructure and development is happening. So I would quiet zone. It costs us about $15 million in intersection. So as that train comes through, it blows a horn. We have to spend a lot of money making it so it can't blow the horn all night long as we're building density around public transit. Number two, I would build sidewalks everywhere. When I ran for office 12 years ago, for the first time as a city councilor, I would film things like where the sidewalk ends, because you alluded earlier, I'm a geriatric millennial, so that is a book of my youth, where the sidewalk ends, and it would just be like sidewalk, boom, nothing. So I would fill gaps in sidewalks, build sidewalks, making it so young people can walk to school, ride their bikes, seniors can walk. You should be able to do that. Third thing, we have been trying to build a downtown loop. Like I said, we have a rail line that goes through downtown Beaverton. We have two abandoned state highways that also go through. And our population lives north and south. All of these go east and west. So we're trying to build sidewalk infrastructure so you could go from City Hall across two state highways, across a rail line onto downtown where the library and schools and businesses and restaurants and booming economy is happening. We have gone after a raised construction grant. We actually, during the Biden administration, were one of three awarded RAISE planning grants. It felt like we won the lottery when we got this $2 million to plan the project. And then we actually were listed as a project of interest with the Trump administration, which is crazy considering I'm a Democratic mayor from a blue state. But we have not been able to like pull down as much federal funding as we would like. I would finish that project off, demonstrate that government can work, and get some things built.
1: I love that answer, including your citation of Shel Silverstein, one of my favorite childhood authors. I think people need to not only go cite where the sidewalk ends, but the Giving Tree, which for some reason it seems like a lot of folks have forgotten the values in that book. So in our state, I cited both of your states, $34 billion in potential financing for Nebraska, $68 billion over 10 years for Oregon. In North Carolina, listeners out there, this would be $124 billion.
0: Wow.
1: In North Carolina. Of course, all of these figures are based on population, so larger states get more money, and that would be 622,000 potential good-paying jobs. So this type of bank and the kind of money that it could bring to the state is life-changing. And if we want to compare, and I'll ask you what you think about this, what happened with the Infrastructure Investment Jobs Act, right, which President Biden helped shepherd through? That was $1.2 trillion. So you can compare that to a $5 trillion bank. And recently we got the Build America Act, Build America 250 Act, which was approved in May, and that's $580 billion. So again, a national infrastructure bank isn't going to replace legislation out of Congress. Of course, this will be more difficult as we have increasing debt and deficit and interest payments. But you can see just by those numbers, adding those two together, they're less than 40% of what an infrastructure bank would provide. And, you know, an infrastructure bank is ultimately goes back to the beginning of our country. My wife loves Hamilton. We've been to see Hamilton. But if they spent a little more time in Hamilton talking about the bank, you would learn that Alexander Hamilton is actually progenitor of the idea of a national bank. Abraham Lincoln makes use of it. And then we get to FDR, which really most of America was built with the last infrastructure bank we had. Including the TVA, Tennessee Valley Authority, electrification, all these highways, and then the highways that are across Nebraska that I grew up with coming out of Indiana and Chicago, these major highways like I-80, I-90, I-94, those were built with infrastructure bank funds with Eisenhower. So I think just people need to understand what we're getting at, and I guess the question is once I get out of our station ID, folks, you're listening to On the Porch on WCHL 97.9 FM and streaming on chapelboro.com. You can go to our archives at chapelboro.com/on the porch. And if you're interested in infrastructure bank, we interviewed the macroeconomist Alfeka Mutardi. You can learn even more about the National Infrastructure Bank if you look up that episode. So question for the mayors. We'll start with John again. How can folks, if they're interested listening to this episode, help us get this across the finish line?
9: I think the biggest thing that I see that they can do is reach out, and it probably is going to have to be after the elections here since Congress is on another break. They've taken more breaks in this year in this session than I've taken in my whole 44 and a half year career, but I guess that's okay. But I think once we get past these elections, I think the biggest opportunity I see is really reaching out and holding their congressional delegations accountable for actually delivering something that works for the people of this country. This is a proven method to build this country, create high-paying jobs, address the issue of affordable housing, allow cities to have

0: utilize federal dollars, because right now with the current system, everything is a grant. You reach out and you hope you get the grant. And then if you don't, then you don't have anywhere to go. This infrastructure bank helps the local government leaders actually make the decisions necessary to build the things that the people want. So I think the people really need to hold their congressional leaders accountable as we move into January of 2027, when the new Congress will be seated, because if there's enough political pressure from voters, then Congress will have to see that this is something that they need to get done. So I think that's the biggest thing, talking to other members of the community and other elected officials certainly would be beneficial, because then people can lend their voice to it as well. But I really think applying that pressure and saying, this is what we need as a community, this is what we need as a state, and this is what we need as a country.
1: Mayor Beatty?
2: This is such a low-key ask for Congress. That's the thing that frustrates me here is, like Mayor Ewing said, a lot of how infrastructure money is given out now is through grants. And whatever the administration is in power picks the criteria in which they want to grant money, and they decide. And that your city might be a winner and your city might be a loser. I've been incredibly successful at pulling down federal dollars to the city of Beaverton. It takes forever to get it after they agree to give it to you.
0: Absolutely.
2: Then when you start adding in inflation and time and goods, like that $3 million you got, you know, the next year is only worth $2.5 million. People want government to work at a faster speed. And like, this would allow us to move at a much faster speed. This is a proven model that has worked for this country. It has built some of the most monumental things that we can think about, like the Hoover Dam and other pieces. It put Americans to work in good paying jobs. This is an easy ask. Asks of Congress right now are difficult. There's so much partisan politics happening. There is so much happening in the world. We have, we are fighting other countries. This is an easy ask. So I look at it as giving your local congressperson a way to say yes to something that you have requested. So going to a town hall, asking them to support it, sending them an email. Pro tip, when you do cut and paste emails to elected officials, they almost never get responded. If I am writing to another elected official, I put something personal in it. In the bottom, I say, I'm looking forward to hearing from you directly. Like, have an ask in it. Ask your Congress. You can go and look up this bill right now and see if your member of Congress has supported it, and call and ask them to support it if they haven't. Or call and say thank you for supporting it. We never hear from people when we do good things.
1: Boy, isn't that the truth. So what you're advising is, folks out there, you can check to see if your congressional member is signed on to HR 5356. You can call your members of Congress about the National Infrastructure Bank Act at 202-224-3121. And if you want to learn more, you can go to the website www.nibcoalition.com, and you can check it out and learn all about it and see the work that Mayor Ewing and Mayor Beatty and the whole team have been doing. It's just a bunch of volunteers pushing a policy. And the reason I got involved, and I'm sure it's the same reason you guys did, is that I'm tired of having a negative critique. I'd like to also have a positive solution. So I'm going to ask both of you, as we kind of trail into the end of our show, give me one great thing. I know, Lacey, you're going to be three. One great thing about your town when people visit. So, Mayor Ewing, when they come to Omaha, what should they be looking for?
0: So I'm going to take and do a Mayor Lacey.
1: You'll give me three. All right.
0: Yeah, I'm going to give you at least three. But I think you have to get a chance to see the College World Series. It truly is the greatest show on dirt and an amazing opportunity to see great college baseball and then imagine those people in the major leagues in a few years. I think we have the number one zoo in the country, maybe the world. You have to come see the Henry Dorley Zoo. And then right now, we have the number three botanical gardens in the

0: country. I believe it's probably on its way to number one as well. So I would say those three things, we have the, we're the best. And I could give you several more that we're pretty good in, but I'll stick with those three.
1: Well, you got my wife here, my producer in the studio. Now she's looking like we're going to be going to Omaha. So, folks, you've been invited from the mayor of Omaha to go see those three amazing attractions in Omaha, Nebraska. Now, let's go to Beaverton, Mayor. Mayor Beatty, what three things for Beaverton?
2: I was just thinking about, I need to go to Omaha with my kids. I grew up in San Diego, though, and I think Mayor Gloria might say that his zoo is the number one. So I need to go for
0: They're a close number two.
2: Close number two. I need to go for comparison. I'll be the tiebreaker.
0: Now, do both.
2: Guys. Do both. You know, for Beaverton, we have a park within a quarter mile of every resident. We love our trail system here. I'm a runner, so this is an amazing place. Nike's World Headquarters is here. You could come take a run just about any direction and not hit a stoplight. It's pretty awesome. We have an amazing, thriving downtown core with lots of restaurants. So I would invite you. I'll just do two since Mayor Ewing took three. Come on a run with me, and then we'll go to a local restaurant and have a good lunch afterwards.
1: Well, that just sounds like a wonderful day. Mayors, I just want to thank you so much for chatting with us on the porch and sharing with us about your cities of Omaha and Beaverton and why you support the National Infrastructure Bank. We hope to have you back up on the porch, perhaps when we're getting this H.R. 5356 signed into law. Hope to have you back.
2: Folks, let's do it.
1: Let's do it.
0: That would be amazing. Well, thank you for having me, and Mayor Beatty, thank you for being a great partner on this effort as well. I truly appreciate it.
2: Thanks.
1: I thank you both for coming up on the porch. 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
6: We're about to spend a few weeks at New Hope Church talking about what comes after death. I'm Pastor Adam, and I think this conversation matters because for a lot of us, heaven isn't just something we wonder about. There's a person attached to that question. We believe what the Bible says, but we still miss them. We wish we knew more. So we're going to open up the Bible and talk about what we can know, what God has promised, and the comfort we can find there. It's called Afterlife, a series on heaven, and I'd love to have you with us this September at New Hope Church in Durham.
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9: My name's Xavier Williams. I'm from Chapel Hill. I would recommend Noble Orthodontics, that friendly atmosphere that they have. It was very welcoming to come in and very informative as well. I really felt like all of my questions were taken care of and addressed appropriately, and felt like the treatment plan that was developed for me really aligned with what I was trying to do. It was a very quick process as well. By the time I scheduled my consultation and by the time I actually started my treatment, the time between there was very short, which was nice for someone that was looking to see results as quickly as possible.

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0: Hey everyone, this is Brighton McConnell, and here's what you can find on chapelboro.com today. The South Orange Rescue Squad recently shared its September column, using this month to highlight the importance of knowing first aid and how you can get trained. Find that edition of the South Orange Dispatch in our Town Square section. Also in Town Square are the latest viewpoints submissions from our community. 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
7: ABC News, I'm Sherry Preston. Early this morning, a federal judge temporarily restored White House access to the three news outlets that President Trump tried to ban. The judge issuing temporary restraining order and telling the White House it should immediately return what are known as White House hard passes that were revoked from MS Now, CNN, and Politico. The White House expected to appeal. Israeli Prime Minister Benjamin Netanyahu at the UN today for a speech before the General Assembly. Iran's president spoke yesterday, says ABC Chief White House Correspondent Mary Bruce.
8: Iran's president defiant, holding up pictures of the Iranian girls killed when an American airstrike destroyed their school in the early days of the war, something the Pentagon says it's still investigating. Iran's president vowing to never bow our head or bend at the knee, but adding we are ready for dialogue and diplomacy.
7: There is a state dinner tonight in Washington in honor of Chinese leader Xi Jinping, who arrived yesterday. This is ABC News. Decades after the Tylenol murders, there's a new development. Here's ABC Chief Investigative Correspondent Aaron Katursky.
9: A possible DNA breakthrough. Police in Idaho have now identified a mystery man who killed himself with cyanide in a Boise church 2 months after the Tylenol murders as Dr. Matthew Francis Betkowski, a chemist with mental illness. Years after he killed himself, police identified Betkowski through DNA and then searched what his family had of his possessions. Authorities say they found a map of Chicago and a bottle of homemade cyanide.
7: While he's not a formal suspect, officials are trying to figure out if he visited Chicago. McDonald's reportedly testing out showing ads in the drive-thru line. Bloomberg says the ads would show up on the digital menu boards after you place your order. Or you could just sing along to some tunes. Yep, that's a song about French fries, part of a new album put out by Wendy's. It's called Songs to Listen to in the Wendy's Parking Lot. It's available now wherever you stream your music. Sherry Preston, ABC News.
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11: Good morning and happy Thursday. And I hope I've had my microphone on. 6:05 is your time. 58 degrees your temperature in Chapel Hill, Carborough. It's going to be a cloudy day again today. Yesterday we had some pretty steady rain. Possibility of that again today. We're looking at basically the same forecast at this point that we were looking at yesterday when we were calling for off and on rain occasionally throughout the day. What we got instead was a pretty steady rain. We might get that today. We might get off and on rain. It is going to be cloudy. Do expect some precipitation. Temperatures getting up into the mid-60s. It is very fall-like now that we're into the first week of the season. Overnight lows in the low 50s tonight with skies clearing up, and then we're looking at a really nice weekend. Sun will be back out again starting tomorrow with temperatures in the mid-70s, and then we'll be up around 80 degrees with mostly sunny skies on Saturday and Sunday. And the summer weather's not quite done. We will be back well into the 80s for most of next week, so plan accordingly for that. Going to be with you on this Thursday morning. Let's catch up on local news as we start the day. Beginning today in Chatham County, where county commissioners recently enacted a moratorium on approving any new data centers. But earlier this month, the Superior Court ruled that one developer can go forward with a data center near Moncure. That's largely because they started the process before the moratorium went into effect. But legal observers say that case could have ramifications for other similar moratoriums elsewhere. Chatham County Commissioner Karen Howard recently spoke with us about that ruling, and here is part of what she had to say.
12: I was shocked and very disappointed in the ruling. I don't think you have to be a lawyer to know that the judge just got it wrong. There is no interpretation which would have allowed him to come to up to summary judgment. And if people understand summary judgment, it really is saying that there is not sufficient merit to the case or no questions to be answered that would warrant going to trial. And that is simply, patently untrue in this case. But at the end of the day, it is the court's ruling that we have to make a decision about how we want to proceed. And we are in the midst of that. So there's not a whole lot that I can talk about. The one thing that I will say is this is why I believe it is so important that we stay committed to getting who we vote for as judges and how we think about local control and maintaining local control, because not being able to hold off something that every community that is dealing with data centers has acknowledged is a difficult thing for a local government to manage and for a local infrastructure to manage. To have that completely disregarded by the ruling in this case really, to me, speaks to the essentialness of people staying focused on, not just on the offices like the commissioners and the Senate, House representatives, et cetera, but also on the courts and the people that we are putting in charge of making these kinds of decisions.
11: That's Chatham County Commissioner Karen Howard speaking there. Staying in local government, the Chapel Hill Carborough School Board meets tonight at 7 to decide whom to appoint to fill the board seat that became vacant last month when Ronnie Dossey was appointed county commissioner. The board put out a call for applications from anyone who wanted to be considered and got 53 responses. Board members are scheduled to make a decision

0: tonight, but they may interview some of the applicants first. Also in local government, the Durham City Council meets today at 1 with an agenda that includes a quarterly crime report and a vote to purchase 8 new Go Durham buses. And the Durham County School Board is also slated to meet tonight at 6:30. You can get links to all those agendas on our website, chapelboro.com. All those meetings are later today, but the Chapel Hill Town Council met last night and voted unanimously to impose a new $65 fee for library cards for Orange County residents who live outside Chapel Hill. And no reporting that. That's to cover some of the lost funding from Orange County's decision earlier this year to shift county funds from the Chapel Hill Library to the new Carborough branch of the Orange County Library. The new fee will take effect in July of next year. Speaking of local meetings, the UNC Board of Trustees is meeting at the Rizzo Center this week. Yesterday, a board committee signed off on a preliminary design for the future of the pit in the center of campus. The biggest change is that it wouldn't be a pit anymore. The signature steps would be taken out and replaced with a flat plane with 7 to 9 trees for shade plus space for a performance stage. The pit will need to be torn up soon regardless. The trees currently there are in declining health, and there are 60-year-old pipes underneath the ground that need to be replaced. The full board will take a final vote later today. The project is projected to cost $8 to $10 million. Turning to elections, the NNO reports a federal lawsuit has been filed challenging the State Board of Elections' decision to make last-minute changes tightening the rules for mail-in ballots ahead of this year's midterm. Those changes were made just a couple hours before ballots got sent out. One change that's gotten a lot of attention would require election officials to discard any mail-in ballot where the inner envelope isn't properly sealed, even if the outer envelope is. Supporters say the purpose is to guarantee election integrity, but opponents say it'll end up disenfranchising eligible voters, and that the only reason for the new rules is that Democratic voters use mail-in voting more frequently and Republicans just want to reduce their vote count. The lawsuit was filed yesterday in federal district court. In the meantime, about 8,000 voters have already mailed in their ballots. Finally, back in Chapel Hill, book lovers celebrated yesterday as the new Barnes & Noble officially opened at University Place Mall in the spot formerly occupied by Planet Fitness. On hand for a book signing was New York Times bestselling author and Triangle resident Scott Rankin, who told us he's excited about the new store and he's not worried about the impact it might have on other locally owned bookstores in Chapel Hill.
1: I've worked hand-in-hand with Flyleaf. I've worked with Epilogue before. Awesome. They're both fantastic stores. And a lot of times a Barnes & Noble like this, Barnes & Noble generally, I always view it as a shield between Amazon and the indies, that if they didn't exist, Amazon would be pretty heartily trying to feast on all of the independent stores that we so love. When B&N in particular is healthy, you'll often see a sort of matching growth with independent stores. So I'm over in Cary where Juliet Books just opened up this past week. I work hand-in-hand with Quail Ridge. There's a really successful new bookstore in Holly Springs, which has needed a bookstore for a very long time. So I am a fan of seeing like growth in books and having another new little hub for people to gather. Because I know, especially for like college students, it's like some of them live near Franklin Street and can hit a cool place like Epilogue. Some of them are off in an apartment over here and get to walk across, you know, the road for it. And so I think as long as we have some cool places for people to meet and gather and talk about books, that's always super exciting.
0: You can get more on the new Barnes & Noble, including photos from inside the store, on our website, chapelboro.com. Your time is 6:12.
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0: First look at traffic this hour is a quick one. No incidents, accidents, or delays out there right now. Nothing to report with few vehicles out there on the roads yet. We'll hope it stays that way as long as possible, but we'll keep an eye on things. And if you're seeing anything out there that we're not reporting, shoot us a text when you're safe and off the roads and tell us about it at 919-240-6000. As for the weather, that's looking pretty good, too, but maybe hang on to the umbrellas just in case if you're heading out. 58 degrees in Chapel Hill right now with cloudy skies. Clouds are going to stick around all day. Should be pretty similar to yesterday. Yesterday, we had a pretty steady rain, as it turns out. Today, maybe more off and on sprinkles, but there is a possibility of a more steady rain, just like we saw yesterday. In any event, we're likely to get some precipitation today. Temperatures only getting up into the mid-60s with the clouds. As Andrew Stuckey referred to it yesterday, it's a Pacific Northwest sunshine day, and it's going to definitely feel like fall. For those of you who've been waiting for it, it is definitely here.

0: Lows in the low 50s tonight. Skies will be clearing up, and it's going to be a nice weekend weather-wise. We'll have mostly sunny skies starting tomorrow and running into next week. High temperatures in the mid-70s on Friday, getting up close to 80 on Saturday and Sunday. And then the more summer-like weather comes back next week. We'll be back well into the 80s for at least the first few days of the work week to come. 6:14 is your time. Got a lot for you on the show today. We've got Scott Washington, of course, at 8:30 with History Matters because it is Thursday. Of course, we got the Impossible Quiz at 8:45. Topic this week is S words. So our answer is going to be a word that starts with the letter S. That's the only advance clue you get. We got a pair of tickets to the Lumina Theater to give away for the first caller with the right answer. All of that's during the 8 o'clock hour. At 7:30, we'll be joined by a couple of folks from Binkley Baptist Church just around the corner from us. Their longtime senior pastor, Marcus McFall, is heading into retirement, and the church is honoring him by starting a medical debt relief fund in his honor. They're hoping to raise $10,000, and if they can do that, they can use that money to erase $1 million worth of medical debt for several hundred residents here in our community. So that effort is ongoing. We'll have a couple folks from Binkley coming in at 7:30 to talk about the effort and how we can all individually get involved to help. All of that's down the road. Coming up next, though, we've got sports, including another little development in the fight over eligibility for Tar Heel athletes and other student athletes who graduated high school in 2022. New ruling out of Indiana affecting four Tar Heel athletes in particular. We'll let you know about that. Plus, we'll take a deep dive into the Tar Heel baseball team as they're in their fall practice season heading into the 2027 season, which is going to be just around the corner. That's coming up next after this on 97.9 The Hill.
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0: Aaron Tate coming at you from Chapel Hill Media Group Studios here on East Franklin Street. It is time now to take a look at sports. Several UNC athletes won a big victory in court yesterday in the ongoing fight over their college eligibility. Athletes who graduated high school in 2022 have been challenging new NCAA eligibility rules, arguing that they have a right to play one more year in college, and different judges have issued conflicting rulings, leading to a lot of uncertainty. Yesterday, though, a judge in Indiana issued a temporary injunction allowing the plaintiffs in one lawsuit to play until that specific case is resolved. And those plaintiffs include several Tar Heels, field hockey stars Riley Heck, Danny Mendez, and Sietzky Bruning, and kicker Reese Verhoff on the UNC football team. All four are now eligible to play again, at least for now, and that's a boost for the field hockey team, which has lost four of its first seven games.

0: as well as the football team, currently just 4 of 7 in field goal tries through 3 games. That ruling only applies to the plaintiffs in that particular lawsuit, though, so other Tar Heel athletes remain ineligible for now, including would-be incoming transfer Cameron Fenns in men's basketball. Moving now to baseball, where UNC is still several months out from the start of their next season, but the Diamond Heels are keeping busy with several fall exhibitions plus a recent contract extension for their head coach, Scott Forbes. Carolina looking to keep the momentum going from last season's run to the College World Series final. With all the latest on Tar Heel baseball, 97.9 The Hills, Michael Coe.
1: As his team began its fall practices and scrimmages at Boshimer Stadium earlier this month, Scott Forbes sat down and discussed the state of the Diamond Heels. And to hear him tell it, that state is a good one. Forbes was in a talkative mood, and not just because of his new contract extension through 2032. Money matters aside, Forbes appears to have another pretty darn good team at his disposal. Carolina has plenty of returning talent, such as Gold Glover Gavin Gallagher and ACC Freshman of the Year Caden Glauber. He also has highly regarded transfers like shortstop Jamie Laskowski, who hit for the cycle in UNC's scrimmage against Charlotte, and pitcher Jimmy Voorhees. The return of Gallagher, along with infield mates Eric Paulson and Cooper Nicholson, wasn't guaranteed. All three players were draft eligible but elected to come back to Chapel Hill. Gallagher in particular, as a career Diamond Heel who grew up just down the road in Apex, stands out to Forbes as a pinnacle of what his program is about.
2: I'm still in shock. He's that good of a player. But I'm also thankful that him and his family believed in coming back. He got the fifth year now. I think development was a big part of it. He's going to play professional baseball. I think Gavin's going to be a big leaguer. You know, when you have guys like Gavin Gallagher come back to school, it helps our locker room tremendously. They know what our culture's like. They know what our standards are like. And it just makes it easier on me where I can come down here when I'm done with this and just walk on the field and coach baseball.
1: Gallagher is a 3-year starter at UNC and a team captain. If ever there were a player guaranteed a spot in Forbes' starting nine, it would be him. But Forbes doesn't operate that way, and his yearly infusion of new talent from the high school ranks and the transfer portal, where UNC's hit rate has been almost impossibly good, serves to make every player on the roster earn his stripes.
2: You know what Gavin can do, but there is a challenge. Hey, Gavin, we got to get better in this area. Paulson, we got to get better in this area. Cooper, we have to get better in this area. But you also are hoping, Tommy, that you brought in enough talented players where they even feel a little bit of heat. That's my goal. I don't care what you've done. Dustin Ackley rolled in here and he got 115 hits or whatever he got his freshman year. If we can get one of those guys, I'm going to put him in the lineup.
1: Forbes can be aggressive in the portal era because of UNC's increased financial commitment to baseball. Just in the last year, the program has seen an anonymous $9 million gift to its endowment, the installation of a state-of-the-art pitching machine which some major league teams don't even have, and the creation of a special excellence fund in partnership with the Rams Club. UNC and new athletic director Steve Newmark acted quickly to keep Forbes in Chapel Hill, likely inspired to do so by rumors that South Carolina was eyeing Forbes for its head coaching vacancy earlier in the summer. Now with his future secured, Forbes says he hopes to see more seats added to Boshimer Stadium, as well as a light show which would play whenever the team hits a home run.
2: Baseball is a booming sport, and for us to continue to have the success that we have had, you have to be ultra committed to it, and that's what they've decided to do, thankfully. But, you know, and it takes the support from the donors, which has stepped up, and that stuff, it is what it is. It's not cheap. You know, you've got to invest in it, and then you have to be in the NIL space and the rev share space to be competitive.
1: All that will go toward UNC's quest for a first ever national championship, a quest which fell one game short in June. It is famously difficult to win the NCAA baseball tournament, but with more resources than ever and another talented roster, Forbes believes the Diamond Heels' time is coming. His inspiration? Another UNC head coach who fell short for years before becoming a powerhouse.
2: I was talking to Jenny about it, you know, and she said, look, you know, I got there a bunch, and eventually you just knock the door down. So I'm going with that. Hopefully we can keep getting back, and it'll happen.
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0: And finally in football, congrats to Tar Heel center Christo Kelly. He's been named as a semifinalist for the Campbell Trophy, which goes to the top scholar athlete in the nation in college football, recognizing performance on the field and in the classroom, along with exemplary leadership.

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1: Thanks, Daniel. 6:23 is your time. 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Got a word from them now, and then we're not done with sports. We will turn our attention to the 100th anniversary of the launch of Keenan Stadium with the next installment of our 100 Years of Keenan series, plus music from the Goo Goo Dolls on the way after that.
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0: an hour, everybody went wild on the field. I mean, I remember people had like kiddie pools they filled up and were splashing around in it, little blow up basketball hoops that were shooting or whatever. I mean, there's just this sort of chaos that goes on the field. And that just was what, you know, that's what we did before then. Eventually the chancellor gets up and says, all right, y'all get in the stands. I think we might have been the last year that they allowed that to happen, because they sort of felt like maybe it wasn't quite so dignified for a graduation. But my graduate, that is one of my favorite days in life. I remember I was on about an hour's sleep. We were up all night enjoying the excitement, and you're just on pure adrenaline. And then got up, put on the Carolina blue gown, and walked into that stadium. That was an amazing day. That is my most memorable day in Keenan Stadium, football or no.
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0: 6:32, your time, Aaron Kick here with you this morning. 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So you've got six more days to get in on this. This runs out on Wednesday the 30th. Adoptions include vaccinations, spay-neuter operations, and microchipping for the animals. 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Quick update on weather for you now. Not looking too bad out there for the moment, but you will potentially want the umbrellas later today. Highs getting up into the mid-60s this afternoon with clouds sticking around all day. Right now, it's cloudy and 58 degrees in Chapel Hill, so the temperature's not going to fluctuate too much today. Could get some rain off and on through the day, kind of the same story as yesterday, although yesterday did kind of turn into a steady rain event more than an off and on rain event, so there's the possibility of that as well. Just hang on to the umbrellas. If you're out and about, you'll likely run into some rain at some point today. Overnight lows in the mid-50s tonight with the skies clearing up, and the weekend is looking real good. Mostly sunny skies starting tomorrow and running all the way into next week. Highs in the mid-70s for Friday, getting up close to 80 on Saturday and Sunday, and then the summer time weather isn't quite done. We'll be well into the 80s for the first few days of next week, at least. 6:33 is your time here on The Hill.
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0: Couple things we're following in the news today, if you're just joining us. First of all, the Chapel Hill Carrboro City School Board is slated to meet at 7 o'clock tonight. Big decision looming. They have to decide whom to appoint to fill the vacant board seat that became vacant last month when Ronnie Dossie was appointed county commissioner. So she had to step down from the board to take that new position. Board put out a call for applications from anyone who wanted to be considered, and they got 53 responses, which is a lot. They met last night to go through some of those. They will likely interview some of the applicants first tonight, but they are slated to make a decision this evening on whom to appoint, and then that person, whoever it is, will take their seat in office at the beginning of October sometime. Also in local government, the Durham City Council meets at 1 o'clock today. They'll get a quarterly crime report and vote to purchase 8 new Go Durham buses. Durham County School Board also meeting tonight at 6:30, and you can head to our website, chapelburg.com, to get links to all those agendas. taxes. Chapel Hill Town Council met last night. Among their decisions, they voted to impose a new $65 fee for library cards for Orange County residents who live outside Chapel Hill boundaries. Those folks had been able to get library cards for free up until now, but the policy changed because Orange County earlier this spring voted to shift county-level funding from the Chapel Hill Library toward the Carborough branch of the Orange County Library. Of course, that new branch just opened to the Drakeford Library Complex, so less county-level funding for the Chapel Hill Public Library, and they're making up the difference with that new library card fee, which is slated to take effect at the beginning of July of next year. Elsewhere in the news, the UNC Board of Trustees is meeting at the Rizzo Center this week. Yesterday, a committee signed off on a preliminary design for the future of the Pit, which is that signature gathering space right in the center of campus. Biggest development is that it won't be a pit anymore. The fact that it is a pit was just sort of a contingency thing when it was first developed, but now things are going to change. First of all, the pit is stairs and only stairs, so right now it's not actually disability accessible, so they want to fix that. But on top of that, they'll be taking the steps out entirely and replacing it with just a flat plane, 7 to 9 trees for shade, plus a stage for performance. All of this is going to have to be done one way or the other anyway, because the trees that are currently there are in poor health, plus there's some underground pipes that need to be dug up and replaced because they're old and in disrepair. So the whole thing's going to have to be dug up anyway, and they're working on plans to redesign it. The plan, as it currently sits, would cost about $8 to $10 million. Full Board of Trustees slated to vote on whether to approve that plan later today. And in sports, several UNC athletes won a big victory in court yesterday in the ongoing fight over college eligibility. If you haven't been following this, the NCAA imposed new eligibility rules to try to rein in the situation, which currently involves lots and lots of transfers from one school to another, plus a lot of students redshirting and taking extra years, gap years. You've got student athletes who are still playing in their seventh year in college. NCAA taking some steps to try to rein that in. Everyone happy with the overall rule, except for some student athletes who graduated high school in 2022, who thought they were going to have one more year of eligibility this coming year, and then the new rules got imposed, and oh, maybe they don't. So a lot of them sued. That court fight has been ongoing with some conflicting rulings from different judges in different cases. So there's a lot of uncertainty and quite a bit of chaos, and several student athletes with their eligibility still hanging in limbo, even though their seasons have already gotten underway. Well, we did have a court ruling in Indiana yesterday dealing specifically with one case and only applying to the plaintiffs in that case. But that ruling does give them eligibility, at least for now, while that particular case is still ongoing. And that does involve some Tar Heel athletes. So field hockey stars Riley Heck, Danny Mendez, and Sietzky Bruning are now eligible to play. And a UNC football player is also eligible, kicker Reese Verhoff. All four of them have been sitting out, and their respective teams have been struggling a bit in their absence. Field hockey only 3-4 on the season without them, and UNC football 2-1 on the season. But their kickers on the field have missed 3 out of 7 field goal attempts. So getting Verhoff back in there could help with that. All of that is still contingent on the final outcome of that particular case, which is still hanging in the balance, but they can play for now. There are other cases still ongoing out there that are separate from that, where players are still kind of hanging in limbo, and that includes men's basketball player Cameron Fenz. He transferred to UNC and was set to play for the Tar Heels this year, but still technically he's ineligible because his case hasn't been resolved yet, so we're still following that. 6:39 is your time. Coming up next, we got more music for you from some artists who are playing at the Carborough Music Festival this weekend. We've got music for you from Neon Ruins coming up next after this.
5: 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Well, chains spend their money back at corporate headquarters in Chicago or New York or LA, but not locally. A recent study showed that locally owned restaurants reinvest in their communities at 3 times the rate the chains do. In the long run, the fact that local businesses do business locally leads to more resources for our community. Better schools, better teachers, more public services. You're not saving the world when you go out to eat, but every little bit makes a difference.

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3: 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Of course, if you want more information about upcoming events and happenings in our community, you can head to our website, chapelboro.com, hit the local events calendar page for more information. Also ongoing this weekend is the Carrboro Music Festival, beginning on Saturday the 26th with a couple of events: an open mic at Town Commons from 2 to 4, music market from 4 to 7 at the Arts Center, and then a kickoff show that evening at Cat's Cradle. And then, of course, the big day is Sunday the 27th, beginning at 1 p.m. They'll have dozens of artists and bands playing at venues all over town. CarrboroMusicFestival.com for the full lineup and more info about who's playing and where. But it's going to be a great day weather-wise. The weather's going to really cooperate this year, so head to downtown Carrboro and check that out, especially on Sunday. One of the many bands playing in Carrboro that day is Neon Ruins, and here they are with Never the Same Way Twice on 97.9 The Hill.

0: 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That is Neon Ruins with Never the Same Way Twice on 97.9 The Kill.
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0: Let's look at traffic and weather brought to you by Aran Coca-Cola Beverages. 6:48 your time, so we're getting a little bit closer to the morning rush, and we are seeing some traffic starting to develop on the Durham Freeway through part of the RTP. Northbound, you'll see some around TW Alexander Drive. Southbound, you'll see some off and on as you're approaching Ellis, as you're approaching Alexander, and then again as you're getting close to I-40. If you're seeing anything we're not reporting beyond that, send us a text when you're safe and off the roads and tell us about it at 919-240-6000. And just in general, be careful out there today. Similar to yesterday, we may have some rain off and on through the day, so road conditions may not be 100%. Weather right now is looking all right. We got cloudy skies, 58 degrees our temperature. Showers off and on through the day. Right now, it looks like our best chance is going to be in the early to mid-afternoon, but those clouds are going to stick around all day long, so we could see rain off and on pretty much any time. High temperatures getting up into the mid-60s this afternoon, lows in the low 50s tonight, and then mostly sunny skies for what should be a real nice fall weekend. I mentioned the Carrboro Music Festival. That's going to be all day Sunday with some pre-festival festivities on Saturday. Some of those are going to be outdoors. All of that is going to go off great because the weather is really going to cooperate. We're going to have mostly sunny skies all weekend long. High temperatures around 75 on Friday and then getting up around 80 for Saturday and Sunday. It does get hotter than that. Looking ahead to the extended forecast, we will be up into the mid-80s again as we get into next week. So that summer weather's not done, but we are getting closer and closer to that more consistent fall weather. We certainly have it today. Weather and traffic brought to you by Rand Coca-Cola Beverages. Game day deserves the refreshing taste of Coke, and no matter the team, no matter the sport, everyone knows fan work is thirsty work. Enjoy a refreshing Coca-Cola today.
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0: 6:50 now, and we're going to keep the hour going by playing music from a couple of artists who have birthdays today. Peter Salisbury is 55. He's part of the Verve, so we got them on deck. But we'll kick things off with a local artist who's celebrating today. Happy birthday to Florence Dorr. Here's Highways and Rocket Ships at 97.9 The Kill.

0: Happy 55th birthday to Peter Salisbury from The Verve. That's Bittersweet Symphony there. Before that, Florence Dorr with Highways and Rocket Ships. Happy birthday to Florence as well. It's 6:58.
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0: 58 degrees and cloudy in Chapel Hill. Expect cloudy skies with off and on rain and highs in the mid-60s later today. ABC News now, and then more of this morning after that at 7 o'clock.
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4: ABC News, I'm Sherry Preston. Overnight, a federal judge granting a temporary restraining order and ordering the White House to let three banned news outlets back in. The president had barred CNN, Politico, and MS Now over what he says were lies that they had published about him. The administration is expected to appeal. A new test that could screen for dozens of types of cancers is getting a key approval. Here's ABC's Andrea Fujii.
5: An FDA advisory panel has endorsed a blood test that can screen for dozens of cancers, putting the test a major step closer to getting the green light from the FDA. The Independent Advisory Committee approved the GRAIL multi-cancer blood test, called Galleri. The test can detect more than 50 types of cancer by analyzing cell-free DNA.
4: The test would be used as an early detector, though follow-up tests would be needed to narrow down the cancer type. Israel's Prime Minister Benjamin Netanyahu scheduled to address the UN General Assembly this afternoon. This is ABC News. Who are the New York sewer people? There have been numerous sightings of people coming up through manholes throughout New York City, including on Manhattan's Upper East Side. ABC's Shante Lanz has more.
6: The FBI, NYPD, and Department of Homeland Security arrive on scene to drop multiple devices down a sewage hole on Park Avenue near East 61st Street after sources say police watched in real time from their own security cameras. Just after 4:30 a.m., three men climb out of this manhole. Officials think the motive is typically to find valuables, but what makes it on the Upper East Side more alarming is its one-mile proximity to this week's United Nations General Assembly. It's also where protesters gather when Israeli Prime Minister Benjamin Netanyahu stays at the hotel across the street.
4: Pope Leo is planning the first official papal visit to France in 18 years. He'll be visiting Lourdes, where 3 million people flock each year for its famed spring waters, which is said to have healing powers, the site significant after now St. Bernadette reported visions of Virgin Mary there in 1858. I'm Sherry Preston, ABC News.
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0: Good morning and happy Thursday. Time is 7:04, temperature 58 degrees with cloudy skies. Sun's coming up, but we're not going to see it too much today. It's going to be cloudy all day long with off and on rain possible. So plan accordingly and have the rain gear if you're going to be out and about. We'll have highs today getting up into the mid-60s. Best chance of rain is going to be in the early to mid-afternoon, it looks like. But there is that lingering chance all day long. And, you know, yesterday we were saying at the beginning of the day we were looking at kind of off and on spotty rain, and then it turned into some pretty steady rain throughout the morning and even into the afternoon. So there is a chance that can happen again as well. Overnight lows in the low 50s. Skies will be clearing up overnight, and we'll be back to real nice weather for the weekend. Mostly sunny skies with highs in the mid to upper 70s for Friday, Saturday, and Sunday. And that does include Carborough Music Festival Day on Sunday. So though, if you're planning on heading to Carborough and checking out all that great music, the weather absolutely will be cooperating with you on that. Catching you up on local news as we start the hour, beginning today in Chatham County, where county commissioners recently enacted a moratorium on approving any new data centers. But earlier this month, a Superior Court ruled that one developer can go forward with a data center near Moncure. That's largely because they started the process before the moratorium went into effect. But legal observers say that case could have ramifications for other similar moratoriums elsewhere. Chatham County Commissioner Karen Howard recently spoke with us about the ruling. Here's part of what she had to say.
13: I was shocked and very disappointed in the ruling. I don't think you have to be a lawyer to know that the judge just got it wrong. There is no interpretation which would have allowed him to come to summary judgment. And if people understand summary judgment, it really is saying that there is not sufficient merit to the case or no questions to be answered that would warrant going to trial. And that is simply, patently untrue in this case. But at the end of the day, it is the court's ruling that we have to make a decision about how we want to proceed. And we are in the midst of that. So there's not a whole lot that I can talk about. The one thing that I will say is this is why I believe it is so important that we stay committed to getting who we vote for as judges. And how we think about local control and maintaining local control, because not being able to hold off something that every community that is dealing with data centers has acknowledged is a difficult thing for a local government to manage and for a local infrastructure to manage. To have that completely disregarded by the ruling in this case, really to me speaks to the essentialness of people staying focused on not just on the offices, like commissioners and the Senate, House representatives, et cetera, but also on the courts and the people that we are putting in charge of making these kinds of decisions.
0: That's Chatham County Commissioner Karen Howard speaking there. Staying in local government, the Chapel Hill Carborough School Board meets tonight at 7 to decide whom to appoint to fill the board seat that became vacant last month when Ronnie Dossie was appointed county commissioner. The board put out a call for applications from anyone who wanted to be considered and got 53 responses. Board members are scheduled to make a decision tonight, but they may interview some of the applicants first. Also in local government, the Durham City Council meets today at 1 with an agenda that includes a quarterly crime report and a vote to purchase 8 new Go Durham buses. And the Durham County School Board is also slated to meet tonight at 6:30. You can get links to all those agendas on our website, chapelborough.com. All those meetings are later today, but the Chapel Hill Town Council met last night and voted unanimously to impose a new $65 fee for library cards for Orange County residents who live outside Chapel Hill. And no reporting that. That's to cover some of the lost funding from Orange County's decision earlier this year to shift county funds from the Chapel Hill Library to the new Carborough branch of the Orange County Library. The new fee will take effect in July of next year. Speaking of local meetings, the UNC Board of Trustees is meeting at the Rizzo Center this week. Yesterday, a board committee signed off on a preliminary design for the future of the pit in the center of campus. The biggest change is that it wouldn't be a pit anymore. The signature steps would be taken out and replaced with a flat plane with 7 to 9 trees for shade plus space for a performance stage. The pit will need to be torn up soon regardless. The trees currently there are in declining health, and there are 60-year-old pipes underneath the ground that need to be replaced. The full board will take a final vote later today. The project is projected to cost $8 to $10 million. Turning to elections, the NNO reports a federal lawsuit has been filed challenging the State Board of Elections' decision to make last-minute changes tightening the rules for mail-in ballots ahead of this year's midterm. Those changes were made just a couple of hours before ballots got sent out. One change that's gotten a lot of attention would require election officials to discard any mail-in ballot where the inner envelope isn't properly sealed, even if the outer envelope is. Supporters say the purpose is to guarantee election integrity, but opponents say it'll end up disenfranchising eligible voters, and that the only reason for the new rules is that Democratic voters use mail-in voting more frequently, and Republicans just want to reduce their vote count. The lawsuit was filed yesterday in federal district court. In the meantime, about 8,000 voters have already mailed in their ballots. Finally, back in Chapel Hill, book lovers celebrated yesterday.

0: The new Barnes & Noble officially opened at University Place Mall in the spot formerly occupied by Planet Fitness. On hand for a book signing was New York Times bestselling author and Triangle resident Scott Rankin, who told us he's excited about the new store and he's not worried about the impact it might have on other locally owned bookstores in Chapel Hill.
1: I've worked hand-in-hand with Flyleaf. I've worked with Epilogue before. Awesome. They're both fantastic stores. And a lot of times a Barnes & Noble like this, Barnes & Noble generally, I always view it as a shield between Amazon and the indies, that if they didn't exist, Amazon would be pretty heartily trying to feast on all of the independent stores that we so love. When B&N in particular is healthy, you'll often see a sort of matching growth with independent stores. So I'm over in Cary where Juliet Books just opened up this past week. I work hand-in-hand with Quail Ridge. There's a really successful new bookstore in Holly Springs, which has needed a bookstore for a very long time. So I am a fan of seeing like growth in books and having another new little hub for people to gather. Because I know, especially for like college students, it's like some of them live near Franklin Street and can hit a cool place like Epilogue. Some of them are off in an apartment over here and get to walk across, you know, the road for it. And so I think as long as we have some cool places for people to meet and gather and talk about books, that's always super exciting.
0: You can get more on the new Barnes & Noble, including photos from inside the store on our website, chapelboro.com. Looks like a little quite a bit different layout in this Barnes & Noble versus the typical ones. 7:12 is your time here on 97.9 The Hill.
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0: So Brad and I stopped in there yesterday evening after dinner, and it is very much laid out differently from what you would typically expect from a Barnes & Noble, so check it out. 7:12, your time, traffic and weather brought to you by Carborough Coffee Roasters. Traffic looking pretty good out there right now. We do have one accident that's been reported in northern Chapel Hill on 86 or MLK. It looks like right at the intersection of Eubanks Road, just south of the I-40 interchange. Doesn't look like it's backing up traffic too much, but just be careful heading that way and, you know, be careful in general. That's good advice anywhere. If you're seeing anything out there that we're not reporting beyond that, send us a text when you're safe and off the roads and tell us about it at 919-240-6000. Right now, though, nothing to slow you down if you're hitting the roads. As for the weather, we're looking at 58 degrees in Chapel Hill, Carborough. Clouds are going to be general across the triangle again today, and we do have a slight chance of rain kind of off and on all day long. So don't ever be too surprised if you run into precipitation anytime today. It looks like the best chance is going to be around 2 o'clock or so, but lingering chance all day long, so plan accordingly. High today will get up into the mid-60s. As we get to the overnight hours, skies will clear up. We'll have lows in the low 50s, and all of this will give way to a beautiful fall weekend. Mostly sunny skies beginning tomorrow, and the sun's going to be out all weekend long. High temperatures tomorrow will be up around 75, and then we'll top out right around 80 for Saturday and Sunday. Summer's not quite done. We'll be up into the mid-80s for the first few days of next week, but we got that nice weather this weekend before we talk about that. 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They believe that coffee unites the world, and they prove it with an unwavering commitment to personally source the finest coffee through their Farmer Direct Relationship Program, connecting communities around the world through each coffee, individually and carefully roasted. 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Coming up in the second half of the hour, we'll be joined by a couple of folks from Binkley Baptist Church just around the corner from us. They are honoring their soon-to-be-retiring, actually I think he has retired, senior pastor Marcus McFall, and they're honoring him by creating a medical debt relief fund in his honor. They're hoping to raise at least $10,000, and if they can do that, they'll be able to purchase $1 million worth of medical debt and erase that debt for local residents. A couple hundred folks will be positively affected if they can do that. They're getting the word out now about how you can get involved, and we'll be talking with them coming up in about 15 minutes. Up first, though, we've got sports. A couple of UNC athletes whose eligibility is still in limbo amidst that ongoing legal fight just got some positive news in one court case out of Indiana yesterday, so we've got details on that. Plus a deep dive into the Tar Heel baseball team as they're in the full swing of fall practice ahead of the start of the 2027 season. That's coming up next after this.
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9: Aaron Tech coming at you from Chapel Hill Media Group Studios here on East Franklin Street. It is time now to take a look at sports. Several UNC athletes won a big victory in court yesterday in the ongoing fight over their college eligibility. Athletes who graduated high school in 2022 have been challenging new NCAA eligibility rules, arguing that they have a right to play one more year in college, and different judges have issued conflicting rulings, leading to a lot of uncertainty. Yesterday, though, a judge in Indiana issued a temporary injunction allowing the plaintiffs in one lawsuit to play until that specific case is resolved, and those plaintiffs include several Tar Heels, field hockey stars Riley Heck, Danny Mendez, and Sietzky Bruning, and kicker Reese Verhoff on the UNC football team. All four are now eligible to play again, at least for now, and that's a boost for the field hockey team, which has lost four of its first seven games, as well as the football team, currently just 4 of 7 in field goal tries through three games. That ruling only applies to the plaintiffs in that particular lawsuit, so other Tar Heel athletes remain ineligible for now, including would-be incoming transfer Cameron Fenns in men's basketball. Over now to baseball, where UNC is still several months out from the start of their next season, but the Diamond Heels are keeping busy with several fall exhibitions, plus a recent contract extension for their head coach, Scott Forbes. Carolina looking to keep the momentum going from last season's run to the College World Series final. With all the latest on Tar Heel baseball, 97.9 The Hills, Michael Coe.
10: As his team began its fall practices and scrimmages at Boshimer Stadium earlier this month, Scott Forbes sat down and discussed the state of the Diamond Heels. And to hear him tell it, that state is a good one. Forbes was in a talkative mood, and not just because of his new contract extension through 2032. Money matters aside, Forbes appears to have another pretty darn good team at his disposal. Carolina has plenty of returning talent, such as Gold Glover Gavin Gallagher and ACC Freshman of the Year Caden Glauber. He also has highly regarded transfers like shortstop Jamie Laskowski, who hit for the cycle in UNC's scrimmage against Charlotte, and pitcher Jimmy Voorhees. The return of Gallagher, along with infield mates Eric Paulson and Cooper Nicholson, wasn't guaranteed. All three players were draft eligible but elected to come back to Chapel Hill. Gallagher, in particular, as a career Diamond Heel who grew up just down the road in Apex, stands out to Forbes as a pinnacle of what his program is about.
11: I'm still in shock. He's that good of a player. But I'm also thankful that him and his family believed in coming back. He got the fifth year now. I think development was a big part of it. He's going to play professional baseball. I think Gavin's going to be a big leaguer. You know, when you have guys like Gavin Gallagher come back to school, it helps our locker room tremendously. They know what our culture is like. They know what our standards are like. And it just makes it easier on me where I can come down here when I'm done with this and just walk.

0: on the field and coach baseball.
1: Gallagher is a three-year starter at UNC and a team captain. If ever there were a player guaranteed a spot in Forbes' starting nine, it would be him. But Forbes doesn't operate that way, and his yearly infusion of new talent from the high school ranks and the transfer portal, where UNC's hit rate has been almost impossibly good, serves to make every player on the roster earn his stripes.
0: You know what Gavin can do, but there is a challenge. Hey, Gavin, we got to get better in this area. Paulson, we got to get better in this area. Cooper, we have to get better in this area. But you also are hoping, Tommy, that you brought in enough talented players where they even feel a little bit of heat. That's my goal. I don't care what you've done. Dustin Ackley rolled in here and he got 115 hits or whatever he got his freshman year. If we can get one of those guys, I'm going to put him in the lineup.
1: Forbes can be aggressive in the portal era because of UNC's increased financial commitment to baseball. Just in the last year, the program has seen an anonymous $9 million gift to its endowment, the installation of a state-of-the-art pitching machine which some major league teams don't even have, and the creation of a special excellence fund in partnership with the Rams Club. UNC and new athletic director Steve Newmark acted quickly to keep Forbes in Chapel Hill, likely inspired to do so by rumors that South Carolina was eyeing Forbes for its head coaching vacancy earlier in the summer. Now with his future secured, Forbes says he hopes to see more seats added to Boshimer Stadium, as well as a light show which would play whenever the team hits a home run.
0: Baseball is a booming sport, and for us to continue to have the success that we have had, you have to be ultra committed to it, and that's what they've decided to do, thankfully. But, you know, and it takes the support from the donors, which has stepped up, and that stuff, it is what it is. It's not cheap. You know, you've got to invest in it, and then you have to be in the NIL space and the rev share space to be competitive.
1: All that will go toward UNC's quest for a first-ever national championship, a quest which fell one game short in June. It is famously difficult to win the NCAA baseball tournament, but with more resources than ever and another talented roster, Forbes believes the Diamond Heels' time is coming. His inspiration? Another UNC head coach who fell short for years before becoming a powerhouse.
0: I was talking to Jenny about it, you know, and she said, look, you know, I got there a bunch, and eventually you just knock the door down. So I'm going with that. Hopefully we can keep getting back, and it'll happen.
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2: And finally in football, congrats to Tar Heel center Christo Kelly. He's been named as a semifinalist for the Campbell Trophy, which goes to the top scholar athlete in the nation in college football, recognizing performance on the field and in the classroom, along with exemplary leadership.
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1: To commemorate Keenan Stadium's centennial season this fall, 97.9 The Hill is inviting community members to share their favorite Keenan memories from the past 100 years. These days, night games in Keenan are nothing new, but it wasn't too long ago that they were simply not possible. In fact, it took until the mid-1980s for the stadium to install lights. Here's UNC football historian and author Lee Pace.
7: There was kind of an old wives' tale that the edict from the Keenan family was that no man-made structure or man-made part of the facility could rise above the pine trees around the stadium. And John Swofford was the athletic director in the 1980s, and he went to Frank Keenan, who was the patriarch of the family at the time, and said, "Is this true?" And Mr. Keenan said, "No, it's not. You do what you need to do to maintain the facility." And at that time, in the early and mid-80s, the proliferation of televised college games was starting to take root. You're getting more games at different times. And in the early 80s, Carolina was not able to take a couple of televised games because they didn't have lights. And then I think it was 1988 that permanent lights

Coming up in the second half of the hour, we'll have a couple of folks from Binkley Baptist Church talking about their effort to raise $1 million worth of medical debt for local residents. They got to raise $10,000 in order to do it. That effort underway now in honor of retiring senior pastor Marcus McFall. We'll chat about that and how you can get involved in a few minutes. Going to keep the hour going, though, with some music courtesy of a band that's playing at Coke Booth Amphitheater tonight. The guys from ZZ Top. Here's Tush on 97.9 The Hill. Yeah.

0: There with Tush on 97.9 The Kill. 728, your time coming up in a minute and a half. We'll have an update on weather. And then two folks from Binkley Baptist Church talking about their medical debt relief effort. That's next after this. Introducing We the People, an informational series highlighting the importance of voting in our midterm elections.
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0: 7:30 your time, half past the hour. 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You can't miss the giant pumpkin on the corner. They are just off of Highway 751 at 38 Luter Shop Road, which is about 10 minutes south of 54. 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Sun's up, but we won't see it too much today. Clouds are going to be covering the sky all day long with a slight chance of rain throughout the day as well. So we're likely to see precipitation today, kind of like yesterday. Maybe not quite as steady of a rain as we saw yesterday, but still the possibility is there. Highs today getting up into the mid-60s this afternoon, dropping into the low 50s overnight tonight. Skies will be clearing up overnight, and that'll give way to a beautiful weekend with sunny skies and temperatures in the 70s Friday, Saturday, and Sunday. Saturday and Sunday, we could be getting close to 80 degrees, but still real nice weather out there. And again, Carborough Music Festival this weekend on Sunday with pre-festival events happening on Saturday, too, around town. A lot of other big events happening in our community this weekend, and the weather's definitely going to cooperate for that. We're not quite done with summer. We will see temperatures picking up more into the 80s as we get into next week, so get ready for that, too. 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
0: Well, recently, we reported that Marcus McFaul is heading into retirement after 12 years as senior pastor at Binkley Baptist Church, just around the corner from us. He's made a big impact on our community by advancing Binkley's long commitment to social justice advocacy, which takes a variety of different forms. And now his congregation is taking a big step to put that advocacy into action in his honor. They've just launched the Marcus McFaul Medical Debt Relief Fund with the goal of erasing $1 million worth of medical debt for residents in Orange, Durham, and Chatham counties. They got to raise $10,000 to do that. They're doing it in conjunction with the organization Undo

0: medical debt, which works on this nationally. And we're joined in the studio by two special guests. Carol Miller is the outreach chair and Kelsey Vincent is the executive minister at Binkley Baptist Church. BinkleyChurch.org is their website. Carol, Kelsey, thank you both so much for being with us today.
1: Thank you for having us.
2: Yeah, thank you. Yeah, we thought this was really important given Marcus's footprint on the Chapel Hill community. We still have our Black Lives Matter, Justice for All vigils going on, and that's, you know, been going on for several years. We've worked on apartheid-free issues for Palestine. So there's so many social justice actions that Binkley has taken up. And when we looked at how can we really honor this man who has done so much for this community, we knew that medical debt was a really important issue, that it affects people, whether you're whatever political affiliation, people across the board are affected by this. And we thought this was a great way to honor Marcus and the work that he's done here.
0: How do you see this issue like affecting folks just in your congregation?
1: Sure. Well, folks don't ever intend to get into medical debt. It's something that happens not through a choice of your own, not from poor planning. And so we see folks who are just saddled with the stress and burden of medical debt and the kind of inequity of who it impacts, and folks in poverty, folks who are people of color are more likely to be impacted as well. And what feels unfair, the most unfair, is that oftentimes these debts can be settled for pennies on the dollar. Mm-hmm. And so the amount of stress being put on folks when our money can go a really long way feels like a way to give back that has a lot of bang for our buck. And so as we're partnering with Undo Medical Debt, they have promised that $1 can erase $100 worth of medical debt. So for one penny on the dollar, that's a pretty great way to give back, uplift folks in the community who are suffering. And so we're excited to be able to come together and honor Marcus while we serve our community and kind of help give folks a boost who have just, through no fault of their own, fallen on some very intimidating numbers to have to stare down in their medical debt.
0: This is also a really, really good way, I think, to game the system in a positive and fruitful way for once, because this is like the system exists because you've got you've got some creditor that's got $10,000 of debt, and they can just sell it to someone else, and then those people turn around and impose the same burden on the person who's suffering from the medical debt in the first place. Let's buy the medical debt for that person and erase it, and everyone wins. It's fantastic.
1: Absolutely. We're really excited to be able to kind of help people in that way. And it is absolutely in line with what we believe as a church in terms of serving the least of these, giving folks a boost to make a more equitable and just world. And it's amazing that we're able to target our local communities here in Orange, Chatham, and Durham counties. So we're helping literally our neighbors. Mm. So that feels really special too.
2: And I just wanted to add that, so while we're starting with a $10,000 goal, that is just our starting point. Mm. I mean, I've had folks in church come up to me and say, we're going to match the first $10,000 raised. And somebody, even before we announced it at Marcus's retirement party, said, I'm writing a $1,000 check. Where do I send it? And that is to BinkleyChurch.org. And we do have a donation drop-down list where you can send it. There's also a link on Undo Medical Debt's website for the Marcus McFaul Medical Debt Relief Fund 2. I'll just say there's lots of enthusiasm. We're also coordinating with other really great faith communities in Chapel Hill who I know will also join in on this. So this is just the beginning, and it's, as Kelsey said, it's a $1 for every $100 of medical debt that has been removed. But we see this as really blossoming and moving forward. It's not a one-time thing.
0: Speaking with Carol Miller and Kelsey Vincent, BinkleyChurch.org is the website for Binkley Baptist Church. You can go to the Giving tab there and get all the information you need about how to donate to the cause, the Marcus McFaul Medical Debt Relief Fund. UndoMedicalDebt.org is the website for Undo Medical Debt, and you can get the same information there. So just with that initial starting point, raising $10,000, covering $1 million worth of medical debt, how many people do you anticipate that helping in our community?
2: So for the initial amount, it'd be about 200 people. Mm-hmm. And those are folks who fall, you know, a household income less than four times the federal poverty rate, or 5% or more of your annual household income is going for medical debt. So it's the folks that, as Kelsey said, are most affected by any kind of economic issue, whether it's the price of gasoline or food.
0: What else should folks know about this initiative, how they can get involved, or any of the other work that that you're doing at Binkley?
1: Well, we're just so excited to be able to invite the community to participate in this. And I think medical debt is something that we can all agree is, you know, negatively impacting our community. And wherever you fall, politically, religiously, this is a great unifying effort that we would love to come together and
0: sort of a rare bipartisan issues
1: right.
0: these days. Yeah,
1: right.
0: Absolutely. Yeah. Again, binkleychurch.org is the website. They've got the giving tab there where you can donate to a variety of different causes, but the Marcus McFaul Medical Debt Relief Fund, you'll get the information there about how to donate. You can also head to undomedicaldebt.org. That's the national initiative to erase medical debt across the country. They've got information about the local effort there. It's the Marcus McFaul Medical Debt Relief Fund through Binkley Baptist Church, just continuing their long effort to make our community and our world a better place. Carol Miller, Kelsey Vincent, thank you both so much for being with us.
1: Thank you so much.
0: 7:40 is your time. When we come back, we'll have some local music for you. A brand new song from a brand new artist. Aaliyah Moore just dropped her debut EP called Home to Myself. And we got the lead song off of that, a song called More Like Her. That's coming up next after this.
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1: That's Leah Moore there with More Like Her. That's off her debut EP, Home to Myself, which just came out. 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
1: 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No incidents, no accidents, just your usual traffic out there for this time of the morning. Fordham Boulevard, slow going in both directions, approaching Old Mason Farm Road right by St. Thomas More. You'll see some traffic coming into Chapel Hill from Durham on NC-54 as you're approaching Meadowmont. And if you're on the Durham Freeway, you'll see traffic in both directions approaching Ellis Road if you're in the RTP. If you're seeing anything we're not reporting beyond that, send us a text when you're safe and off the roads and tell us about it at 919-240-6000. Chelsea Theater bringing us our traffic report. They're located in the Timberline Shopping Center, and you can find critically acclaimed new films there anytime. This week, catch feature films Prime Time and The Wait, along with comedy documentary You Had to Be There. It's about the 1972, I believe, Toronto Godspell, which basically birthed all of comedy as we know it from there on out. Really cool idea for a movie. Also, enjoy the popular Chelsea Classics series. Get showtimes online at thechelseatheater.org. Excited about seeing that movie. That's like a lot of the folks from the early days of Saturday Night Live, Eugene Levy, like a lot of those folks like got their career started at that one particular musical in Toronto 50 some years ago. It's a really fun documentary idea. 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Looking at 58 degrees right now with cloudy skies. It's going to be a cloudy day all day with temperatures getting up into the mid 60s, but no warmer. Similar to yesterday, we got a chance of rain all through. Out. Yesterday, we ended up with some pretty steady rain in the morning. That's not likely today, but anytime if you're out and about, you might run into some showers, so plan accordingly. Overnight lows in the low 50s tonight with skies beginning to clear up, and then we've got a really nice weekend coming. Mostly sunny skies tomorrow with highs around 75, and we'll stay sunny for Saturday and Sunday with highs right around 80 degrees both days. We will get up further into the 80s next week, so summertime's not quite done yet, but some real nice fall weather between now and then. 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On view now through November 15th. They got a little less than 2 months left to see it. 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
1: 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We are in the studio with Victor Lewis. Good morning. Hello.
4: Hello. I'm not entirely sure how I'm going to weave together today's trends, but I have a couple disparate ideas that I'm going to try and form into one.
1: I like this already.
4: I'm going to start with saying I feel that vanity publishers are good and have a purpose in society.
1: Vanity publishers being?
4: A book publisher that is not a book publisher. A book publisher that is a publisher in quotation marks because you pay them to print and bind your book.
1: Okay. So like the self-publishing kind of thing. Yeah. Gotcha.
4: I mean, self-publishing, I suppose, is a more charitable title than vanity publisher, but it is what it is. Yeah. Same thing. So to that end, unfortunately, we're going to have to talk about Hasbro once again, the trading card company with a number of unprofitable side bets involving toys. Hasbro was still posting up crazy numbers almost entirely thanks to Magic the Gathering. Like, they're continuing to make record profits off printing paper and cardboard and putting it in little packages. The operating profit from Wizards of the Coast, mostly Magic, a little Dungeons & Dragons, and digital gaming, which comes in third, almost entirely Monopoly Go, which I can't imagine spending microtransaction money on Monopoly, but in your phone.
1: Hey, yeah.
4: That is responsible for $270 million in profit, higher than the $253 million posted by the company as a whole, which indicates that Hasbro is making toys sort of as a charitable act.
1: Fun.
4: At this point, all the merchandising from Mandalorian and Grogu and all the other stuff that Hasbro is making toys for in giant toy factories somewhere,
1: it's losing money.
4: They don't have to do that. In fact, it's kind of like not in their interest to keep doing that, and yet they are still doing that.
1: That's nice.
4: Right? Like, just like, hey, thanks, Hasbro. And that made me think of self-publishing, of just, well, I am glad that a utility exists for someone to say, look, I have a book I want to write. I'm going to write this book. Nobody wants to buy it. But if I really want to get it out there, if I want to feel good, I can do that. And I can give it to my friends and family and say, look, I wrote a book. And that serves a definable good purpose. And I'm sure there's someone out there who's got a really great idea for a toy. Where would I personally be if someone hadn't had the idea to put a can of silly string in a linkage with like a Spider-Man glove? Like, that is a foundational toy for me. A person had that idea, and it was beautiful. But I don't know how grateful I can be to Hasbro, though, because what if they just decide to stop making toys? Also, furthermore, do kids need new toys? Are toys still happening? It kind of reminds me of the things I talk with Brighton about. Just, are we making any more, like, and then X old timey name? Like, is anyone naming their kid Jebediah at this point? And no, I don't think we're making any more Jebediahs. I mean, my nieces and nephews are all exclusively playing with toys that are purchased from secondhand stores.
1: Right.
4: Like,
1: okay.
4: Side note, I have a lot of nieces and nephews.
1: Yeah. You also are apparently in a thrifty family, because I know that there are toy stores that sell toys. Like, you can walk into, like, Target, for instance, or what Toys R Us's is still exist, and they have toys on the shelves. Like, it's not what it used to be in terms of, like, we focus on toys. Like, they've diversified their product, but there are toys that are available, and like the classic toys, like, there's a whole line of, like, appealing to the parents and grandparents, like, let's pass your youth on to the kids while you're waiting for your table at this Cracker Barrel. Buy a yo-yo. Like,
4: now, look,
1: buy
4: a
1: harmonica.
4: I'm also not buy a yo-yo. I'm also not trying to cast my nieces and nephews as Dickensian orphans. They like new stuff.
1: Yes.
4: And they do get toys for new stuff. But it is pretty few and far between. And it almost reminds me of my own childhood, where I would want something from the toy store, and my parents would be like, that's great. You should save up your money and buy it for yourself.
1: How much were these toys that you had to save up your money and buy? So, like, $5, $15? Was it a lot? Was it like a video game level, like 75?
4: I mean, my history of video, look, man, this is an off-topic conversation to discuss the complex finances of my childhood. It's a fun story to tell. I tell it at parties, but it's not suited for the air. All I'm trying to say today is it's funny to me that one of the largest toy companies in existence is just kind of doing it because it's a fun hobby they enjoy.
1: For the
4: enjoy.
1: Love of the game.
4: Just for love of the game.
1: That's what's trending out there in the world. More from Victor in a couple of minutes with the clean joke of the day on 97.9 The Hill. Before that, we got some local music for you, courtesy of one of the many artists playing at the Carrboro Music Festival this Sunday in downtown Carrboro. CarrboroMusicFestival.com for the full lineup. One of the many artists is Pippa Hoover. Here she is with A Grace You Don't Deserve on 97.9 The Hill.

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2: Happy when I get it. 7:59 is your time. One more look at weather as we wrap up the hour. It is 58 degrees and cloudy in Chapel Hill. No rain outside the window yet, but there's likely a rain coming later on today. It's a slight lingering chance throughout the day, so really at any point you could have run into a stray shower. Plan accordingly. High temperatures getting up into the mid-60s with the clouds sticking around all day long. Clouds will clear up overnight, though. We'll have lows down in the low 50s, giving way to a beautiful weekend. Mostly sunny skies for Friday, Saturday, and Sunday. We'll be in the mid-70s on Friday, getting up around 80 for the weekend. And that temperature increase will continue. We'll be in the mid-80s for part of next week. It's 8 o'clock. 979 The Hill, WCHL, Chapel Hill, your North Carolina Association of Broadcasters Radio Station of the Year.
4: ABC News, I'm Sherry Preston. Overnight, a federal judge ordering the White House to reinstate access for journalists from three outlets that were banned by President Trump, CNN, Politico, and MS Now. And President Trump has indicated he would appeal if this was the decision. Now, this morning, we just heard CNN say one of its producers was able to get into the White House. One reporter was turned away, however, and a photographer had his pass taken away. With diesel prices still around record highs, ABC's Karen Hua says there are difference of opinion about what to do.
5: One idea to tackle this problem of high diesel prices is to ban the export of American diesel to keep supplies here in the U.S. President Trump supports that idea, but his energy secretary, Chris Wright, is against it. Wright says the same refineries that make diesel also make regular gas and jet fuel. And he says if they can't ship diesel overseas, they'll run out of places to store it, and then we'll be forced to cut production, driving prices even higher.
4: This is ABC News. A college basketball player from Senegal remains in immigration custody after being detained at an airport in Kentucky. Her lawyer also says she's in a lot of pain from an ACL injury.
6: Emanata Sek is a senior at Kentucky State University and was detained by ICE at the airport in Louisville while traveling with her teammates in August. The 26-year-old's attorney says Sek may have missed a deadline involving her student visa while having back surgery. Sek has since been transferred among multiple detention facilities and, according to her attorney, was taken to a hospital. ICE has not publicly detailed the reason for her detention. Dave Packer.

0: ABC News.
1: Theranos founder and convicted felon Elizabeth Holmes has been approved for placement in a community correction center, otherwise known as a halfway house, and is scheduled to be placed there next year. If it's a regular house, not a halfway house you're looking for, it's getting more expensive. Mortgage rates for a 30-year home loan are now averaging 7.26%, the highest rates they've been since last year. I'm Sherry Preston, ABC News.
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13: Good morning and happy Thursday. Time is 8:05, temperature 58 degrees in Chapel Hill, Carrboro. Cloudy and gray out there again today. Chance of rain off and on through the day as well, with temperatures getting up into the mid-60s. Have the rain gear with you just in case if you're out and about. We'll see skies clearing up overnight tonight with lows in the low 50s and nice weather for the weekend with mostly sunny skies and temps in the mid to upper 70s. For Friday, Saturday, and Sunday. Got to get through one kind of gray and dreary day before we get to the nicer stuff first, though. Going to be with you this morning. Let's catch up on local news as we start the hour. Beginning today in Chatham County, where county commissioners recently enacted a moratorium on approving any new data centers. Earlier this month, though, a Superior Court ruled that one developer can go forward with a data center near Moncure. That's largely because they started the process before the moratorium went into effect. But legal observers say that case could have ramifications for other similar moratoriums elsewhere. Chatham County Commissioner Karen Howard recently spoke with us about that ruling, and here's part of what she had to say.
14: I was shocked and very disappointed in the ruling. I don't think you have to be a lawyer to know that the judge just got it wrong. There is no interpretation which would have allowed him to come to summary judgment. And if people understand summary judgment, it really is saying that there is not sufficient merit to the case or no questions to be answered that would warrant going to trial. And that is simply, patently untrue in this case. But at the end of the day, it is the court's ruling that we have to make a decision about how we want to proceed. And we are in the midst of that. So there's not a whole lot that I can talk about. The one thing that I will say is this is why I believe it is so important that we stay committed to getting who we vote for as judges and how we think about local control and maintaining local control, because not being able to hold off something that every community that is dealing with data centers has acknowledged is a difficult thing for a local government to manage and for local infrastructure to manage. To have that completely disregarded by the ruling in this case really, to me, speaks to the essentialness of people staying focused on not just on the offices like commissioners and the Senate, House, the representatives, et cetera, but also on the courts and the people that we are putting in charge of making these kinds of decisions.
13: That's Chatham County Commissioner Karen Howard speaking there. Staying in local government, the Chapel Hill Carborough School Board meets tonight at 7 to decide whom to appoint to fill the board seat that became vacant last month when Ronnie Dossie was appointed county commissioner. The board put out a call for applications from anyone who wanted to be considered and got 53 responses. Board members are scheduled to make a decision tonight, but they may interview some of the applicants first. Also in local government, the Durham City Council meets today at 1 with an agenda that includes a quarterly crime report and a vote to purchase 8 new Go Durham buses. And the Durham County School Board is also slated to meet tonight at 6:30. You can get links to all those agendas on our website, chapelborough.com. All those meetings are later today, but the Chapel Hill Town Council met last night and voted unanimously to impose a new $65 fee for library cards for Orange County residents who live outside Chapel Hill. And no reporting that. That's to cover some of the lost funding from Orange County's decision earlier this year to shift county funds from the Chapel Hill Library to the new Carborough branch of the Orange County Library. The new fee will take effect in July of next year. Speaking of local meetings, the UNC Board of Trustees is meeting at the Rizzo Center this week. Yesterday, a board committee signed off on a preliminary design for the future of the pit in the center of campus. The biggest change is that it wouldn't be a pit anymore. The signature steps would be taken out and replaced with a flat plain with 7 to 9 trees for shade plus space for a performance stage. The pit will need to be torn up soon regardless. The trees currently there are in declining health, and there are 60-year-old pipes underneath the ground that need to be replaced. The board will take a final vote later today. The project is projected to cost $8 to $10 million. Turning to elections, the NNO reports a federal lawsuit has been filed challenging the State Board of Elections' decision to make last-minute changes tightening the rules for mail-in ballots ahead of this year's midterm. Those changes were made just a couple of hours before ballots got sent out. One change that's gotten a lot of attention would require election officials to discard any mail-in ballot where the inner envelope isn't properly sealed, even if the outer envelope is. Supporters say the purpose is to guarantee election integrity, but opponents say it'll end up disenfranchising eligible voters, and that the only reason for the new rules is that Democratic voters use mail-in voting more frequently and Republicans just want to reduce their vote count. The lawsuit was filed yesterday in federal district court. In the meantime, about 8,000 voters have already mailed in their ballots. Finally, back in Chapel Hill, book lovers celebrated yesterday as the new Barnes & Noble officially opened at University Place Mall in the spot formerly occupied by Planet Fitness. On hand for a book signing was New York Times bestselling author and Triangle resident Scott Rankin, who told us he's excited about the new store and he's not worried about the impact it might have on other locally owned bookstores in Chapel Hill.
0: I've worked hand-in-hand with Flyleaf. I've worked with Epilogue before. Awesome. They're both fantastic stores. And a lot of times a Barnes & Noble like this, Barnes & Noble generally, I always view it as a shield between Amazon and the indies, that if they didn't exist, Amazon would be pretty heartily trying to feast on all of the independent stores that we so love. When B&N in particular is healthy, you'll often see a sort of matching growth with independent stores. So I'm over in Cary where Juliet Books just opened up this past week. I work hand-in-hand with Quail Ridge. There's a really successful new bookstore in Holly Springs, which has needed a bookstore for a very long time. So I am a fan of seeing like growth in books and having another new little hub for people to gather. Because I know, especially for like college students, it's like some of them live near Franklin Street and can hit a cool place like Epilogue. Some of them are off in an apartment over here and get to walk across.

0: the road for it. And so I think as long as we have some cool places for people to meet and gather and talk about books, that's always super exciting.
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1: 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We've got one accident that's being reported. It's in Durham. Looks like 751 right by the interchange with the 15501 business route. So that's Academy Road at that point. A little bit of a slowdown there right by that interchange if you're on Academy. So give yourself a bit more time to get through that. Otherwise, just your usual stuff. If you're in Chapel Hill, Carrboro, a little bit still lingering on Fordham Boulevard heading north toward Durham right by Manning Drive. A little bit of traffic on 54 right around Glen Lennox and Meadowmont in both directions, especially if you're heading into town from Durham. If you're on the Durham Freeway, you'll see heavy traffic through the RTP until you're just past Ellis Road both ways. And if you're traveling east on I-40, there's an accident, looks like right by Harrison Avenue. So you'll see slowdowns beginning at Aviation Parkway, continuing east until you're just past the site of that accident. Looks like some traffic coming the other way, too, on 40 as you're approaching Harrison Avenue as well. So either way, if you're heading towards exit 287, it'll be slow for you for a while. If you're seeing anything we're not reporting beyond that, send us a text when you're safe and off the roads and tell us about it at 919-240-6000. 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Currently 58 degrees and cloudy, and that hasn't changed since I sat down this morning. It's not going to change too much today. The clouds are going to stick around. It's going to be a gray day again today. Temperature is not going to fluctuate too much. We'll get into the mid-60s, but no warmer than that. And we do have a slight chance of rain just kind of lingering throughout the day. Just expect some off and on stray showers as we get through the morning and the afternoon. Clouds will start moving out of the area in the evening, and we'll have skies clearing up overnight with lows in the low 50s. That'll give way to a beautiful fall weekend, mostly sunny skies on Friday, Saturday, and Sunday. Temperatures on Friday will be in the mid-70s, and then we'll get into the upper 70s, maybe touching 80 degrees for Saturday and Sunday. So real nice weather for the next few days after today. Summertime's not done quite yet, though. We will get up into the mid-80s as we get into next week, so don't put the summer gear away just yet. 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Coming up in the second half of the hour, we will have Scott Washington in the studio with this week's round of History Matters. And then around 8:45, we'll have today's installment of the Impossible Quiz. Got a pair of tickets to the Lumina Theater in Southern Village to give away for the first caller and with the right answer to today's trivia question. Topic this week is S words. I'll give you a question about a word that starts with S. Tell me what word I'm talking about and you'll win. That's down the road. Coming up next, though, we've got sports, including a legal ruling that has an impact on eligibility for a few Tar Heels whose eligibility remains in limbo, and a look at the Tar Heel baseball team as they're in their fall exhibition season. That's coming up next after this.
3: 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Please vote for Democrats in these most important elections. 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
1: Aaron Tate coming at you from Chapel Hill Media Group Studios here on East Franklin Street. It is time now to take a look at sports. Several UNC athletes won a big victory in court yesterday in the ongoing fight over their college eligibility. Athletes who graduated high school in 2022 have been challenging new NCAA eligibility rules, arguing that they have a right to play one more year in college, and different judges have issued conflicting rulings, leading to a lot of uncertainty. Yesterday, though, a judge in Indiana issued a temporary injunction allowing the plaintiffs in one lawsuit to play until that specific case is resolved, and those plaintiffs include several Tar Heels, field hockey stars Riley Heck, Danny Mendez, and Sietzky Bruning, and kicker Reese Verhoff on the UNC football team. All four are now eligible to play again, at least for now, and that's a boost for the field hockey team, which has lost four of its first seven games, as well as the football team, currently just 4 of 7 in field goal tries through three games. That ruling only applies to the plaintiffs in that particular lawsuit, though. So other Tar Heel athletes remain ineligible for now, including would-be incoming transfer Cameron Fenns in men's basketball. Over now to baseball, where UNC is still several months out from the start of their next season, but the Diamond Heels are keeping busy with several fall exhibitions, plus a recent contract extension for their head coach, Scott Forbes. Carolina looking to keep the momentum going from last season's run to the College World Series final. With all the latest on Tar Heel baseball, 97.9 The Hills, Michael Coe.
10: As his team began its fall practices and scrimmages at Boshimer Stadium earlier this month, Scott Forbes sat down and discussed the state of the Diamond Heels. And to hear him tell it, that state is a good one. Forbes was in a talkative mood, and not just because of his new contract extension through 2032. Money matters aside, Forbes appears to have another pretty darn good team at his disposal. Carolina has plenty of returning talent, such as Gold Glover Gavin Gallagher and ACC Freshman of the Year Caden Glauber. He also has highly regarded transfers like shortstop Jamie Laskowski, who hit for the cycle in UNC's scrimmage against Charlotte, and pitcher Jimmy Voorhees. The return of Gallagher, along with infield mates Eric Paulson and Cooper Nicholson, wasn't guaranteed. All three players were draft eligible but elected to come back to Chapel Hill. Gallagher, in particular, as a career Diamond Heel who grew up just down the road in Apex, stands out to Forbes as a pinnacle of what his program is about.
11: I'm still in shock. He's that good of a player. But I'm also thankful that him and his family believed in coming back. He got the fifth year now. I think development was a big part of it. He's going to play professional baseball. I think Gavin's going to be a big leaguer. You know, when you have guys like Gavin Gallagher come back to school, it helps our locker room tremendously. They know what our culture's like. They know what our standards are like. And it just makes it easier on me where I can come down here when I'm done with this and just walk on the field and coach baseball.
10: Gallagher is a 3-year starter at UNC and a team captain. If ever there were a player guaranteed a spot in Forbes' starting nine, it would be him.

0: Forbes doesn't operate that way, and his yearly infusion of new talent from the high school ranks and the transfer portal, where UNC's hit rate has been almost impossibly good, serves to make every player on the roster earn his stripes.
1: You know what Gavin can do, but there is a challenge. Hey, Gavin, we got to get better in this area. Paulson, we got to get better in this area. Cooper, we have to get better in this area. But you also are hoping, Tommy, that you brought in enough talented players where they even feel a little bit of heat. That's my goal. I don't care what you've done. Dustin Ackley rolled in here and he got 115 hits or whatever he got his freshman year. If we can get one of those guys, I'm going to put him in the lineup.
0: Forbes can be aggressive in the portal era because of UNC's increased financial commitment to baseball. Just in the last year, the program has seen an anonymous $9 million gift to its endowment, the installation of a state-of-the-art pitching machine which some major league teams don't even have, and the creation of a special excellence fund in partnership with the Rams Club. UNC and new athletic director Steve Newmark acted quickly to keep Forbes in Chapel Hill, likely inspired to do so by rumors that South Carolina was eyeing Forbes for its head coaching vacancy earlier in the summer. Now with his future secured, Forbes says he hopes to see more seats added to Bosheimer Stadium, as well as a light show which would play whenever the team hits a home run.
1: Baseball is a booming sport, and for us to continue to have the success that we have had, you have to be ultra committed to it, and that's what they've decided to do, thankfully. But, you know, and it takes the support from the donors, which has stepped up, and that stuff, it is what it is. It's not cheap. You know, you've got to invest in it, and then you have to be in the NIL space and the rev share space to be competitive.
0: All that will go toward UNC's quest for a first-ever national championship, a quest which fell one game short in June. It is famously difficult to win the NCAA baseball tournament, but with more resources than ever and another talented roster, Forbes believes the Diamond Heels' time is coming. His inspiration? Another UNC head coach who fell short for years before becoming a powerhouse.
1: I was talking to Jenny about it, you know, and she said, look, you know, I got there a bunch, and eventually you just knock the door down. So I'm going with that. Hopefully we can keep getting back, and it'll happen.
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2: And finally in football, congrats to Tar Heel center Christo Kelly. He's been named as a semifinalist for the Campbell Trophy, which goes to the top scholar athlete in the nation in college football, recognizing performance on the field and in the classroom, along with exemplary leadership.
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2: 8:24, your time. 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
7: 8:28, your time. Aaron Keck here with you this morning. A couple events happening in our community this weekend. First of all, on Saturday, the 26th, the Orange County's Opioid Advisory Committee is hosting its third annual community meeting at the Witted Building in Hillsboro from 11 to 2 on Saturday. That's free and open to everyone. Lunch will be provided. Come get information about the National Opioid Settlement and how those funds are being used here locally. And on Sunday, the 27th, the Stroud Roses Foundation is celebrating 25 years in operation with a free public anniversary celebration. That'll be 3 to 4:30 on Sunday afternoon at the Stroud Rose Garden by the Chapel Hill Community Center on Estes Drive. 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Speaking of upcoming important events, Tables' 14th annual Empty Bowls is coming up next week, Sunday, October 4th, from 3 to 6 p.m. at Carborough Town Commons. 14th annual Empty Bowls event. 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Currently 58 degrees and cloudy, still in Chapel Hill, Carborough. No change there since I sat down at 6 a.m. It's going to be cloudy all day with off and on rain showers possible throughout the day. High temperatures getting up into the mid-60s, but no warmer than that. So very much a fall-like day today, just like we saw yesterday. We did end up getting some pretty steady rain yesterday. That is not likely today, but then again, it wasn't likely yesterday either, and we got it nonetheless. So just hang out of the rain gear just in case. You might run into some over the course of the day. Overnight lows in the low 50s tonight with skies gradually clearing up, and the weekend is looking real good. Sun will be back out again starting tomorrow, and it'll stay out all the way through the weekend. I mentioned those couple of events happening. Stroud Roses doing their 25th anniversary event at the Rose Garden. That's on Sunday. Carborough Music Festival happening on Sunday too. Air Mounts doing their Outlander event on Saturday. A lot of stuff happening outdoors in our community, and the weather's definitely going to cooperate. We're looking at mostly sunny skies with highs around 75 on Friday, getting up around 80 degrees on Saturday and Sunday. 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Heart of the Beast, starring Brad Pitt, joins Resident Evil on the big screens at the Lumina in Southern Village this week. Also catch animated films Shaun the Sheep, The Beast of Mossy Bottom, and Forgotten Island. 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

0: It is time now for History Matters. Scott Washington, historian extraordinaire, joins us in the studio every Thursday at this time to look back on this week in history, and this week is no exception. Good morning. How are you?
1: Good morning, Aaron. Well, I am doing good. The weather is cooler, and you know, this would have been what it would have been like in the 18th century when North Carolina was having its constitutional convention. They met in July and August. I looked back and found records that showed that however imprecisely they measured, that temperatures are in the 60s and 70s.
0: Interesting.
1: In the summertime.
0: Oh,
1: yes.
0: Wow.
1: Yeah, yeah.
0: Unusually cold for that time of year?
1: No,
0: or
1: that
0: have
1: was
0: we
1: normal.
0: Been affected
1: that,
0: by global warming that much?
1: No, it was amazing that, in fact, I found an earlier pamphlet that was promoting North Carolina to Scottish settlers, saying, oh, yeah, this is a great place, but in the summertime, you'll get some cool breezes, but inland, it might get as high as 70 or 80. Maybe.
0: Interesting.
1: Which is, but was it
0: was
1: cooler.
0: Was that a lying pamphlet that was designed to attract people by giving them little fibs, and then they get over here and it's like, well, when we said 80, what we really meant is 104.
1: No, I think this is really just some additional proof about the impact of global warming and human-caused events that have caused the temperature to go up. We were adapting to it, but there was a time when people were here, no air conditioning. How did they survive? Because it wasn't as hot.
0: That is interesting.
1: Yeah.
0: Wow. Really. Wow. I mean, so much of the founding era, we talk about the weather having an impact, like the Constitutional Convention in Philadelphia was 1787.
1: Right.
0: It was very hot there. So
1: they're
0: in this closed room, sweating it out, wearing their powdered wigs and whatnot. But on the flip side, Valley Forge is this long, cold winter in New Jersey. So weather matters, even when it's just people in a room talking with each other.
1: Well, yesterday was the 22nd was the autumn equinox.
0: Yes.
1: When it's equal amounts of light. Now, of course, we're going into light and dark, and we're going into the fall and winter season, but in the southern hemisphere, they're going into the spring and summer.
0: Yes.
1: So, but I bring up this thing about the climate because, of course, in 1788 is when North Carolina met with its constitutional convention. They dug in their proverbial tar heels, and that results finally in amendments being added to the discussions of the first Congress meeting under this initial constitution, and they are approved on September 25th, 1789. Mm-hmm. And then the whole thing, George Washington says, gets ascribed and says, put them all in one, send them out to all the states.
0: It is interesting because, I mean, we know how politics works and how government sometimes works. And this was kind of the trend with the constitutional ratification in Massachusetts and New York and all these other states where, okay, we'll ratify the Constitution, but we really do want amendments. So we're going to propose amendments. Amendments. But they were all ratifying. So Congress at that point could just very easily have said your proposed amendments have been duly noted, and they just moved on with their day.
1: That's right.
0: It does take North Carolina to say we're not ratifying until.
1: That's right.
0: So that's
1: they meet again.
0: Yep.
1: Then they ratify the amendments, and 2 years later in 1799.
0: It's about knowing what power you have and then using it.
1: Yeah. Exactly. Well, it's a good week for things like this because this is the week, September 21st, 1776, when Nathan Hale is captured by the British, accused of spying, and then he dies by hanging on the next day, September 22nd, with that famous phrase, I only regret that I have but one life to lose for my country. And the thing is that why he, you know, you think, well, how, that's an inspiring thing, but it goes back to, of course, the Declaration of Independence that had been, the wording had been approved on July 4th. It went to a printer, John Dunlap. He prints up broadsides. It's sent out, and then it's sent out to newspapers. And by July 6th, copies of that are being published. And, of course, the big news in this area is you can go to now the National Museum beginning today, the 24th, through December 13th, and you can see several copies. But they are, and it's appropriate it's at an art museum because I went and saw them when they were at the Durham County Library. Mm. These really are artistic renderings.
0: Interesting.
1: And they are not exact copies. I mean, these people, in fact, when I was talking with someone, they said, oh, you mean the signatures are forgeries? I said, well, they weren't trying to cash checks, but to give an idea that there were real people attached. And the copies are are interesting. They're close. But if you look at the actual original Declaration of Independence that exists now, it's pretty faded. But you will see the differences and you go,
0: interesting.
1: How did they do this? And so they all were. So I call it the pop art of the 19th century to get people inspired by the 1818 when the first one comes out.
0: So here's the question then, because they didn't have photographs or photocopies to look at. So are the people who are making these copies, are they sitting there with the actual declaration sitting next to them, like trying to trace and copy, or are they doing it from memory?
1: Oh, they're terrific. No. They're getting the copy. In fact,
0: okay.
1: One of them, William Stone, the one that we probably best recognize, he's actually sitting there for 3 years before he's making his copper plate to make the engravings. And they've actually used that copper plate to make several more several years ago, but they're pretty limited. Now you can get lots of copies, but it's fun to see, and you can actually see where in the course of doing this, it's on vellum, that he realized he had left out a word. So he put one of those little, upward things you find in, proofreading notes and put in only. It's so interesting. It's like, okay, that – I went back and looked at the original and said, nope, wasn't in there.
0: It wasn't in there.
1: Interesting. This was his decision. Great calligraphy. And that's true with John Bims, which has nice pictures, and then Benjamin Tyler, which was the first one, 1818. But it's a great opportunity to see because in 1819 is when North Carolina – suddenly, there's a big row made about, wait a minute, there's a Mecklenburg Declaration. Mm-hmm. And I'm sure it was because the Tyler copy of the Declaration that went around 1,700 copies, and somebody saw that and said, wait a minute, we had something to do with that. Well, no.
0: Speaking with Scott Washington, History Matters. Got time for one more.
1: What do we okay, got? Well, as we race through history and we think about travels, there's a couple of things that come up this week. Lewis and Clark come back from their expedition across the country in 1806, and it establishes a whole different understanding. 15 states will emerge out of the Louisiana Purchase, and that's why Jefferson said, go explore. What is out there?
0: How did we just buy?
1: Yes. It takes the towards the end of the 19th century for all of them to come into fore, but that's pretty interesting.
0: The salesman gave me a really good pitch in the store, and then I got home, and there's all these little bits and doodads, and I have no idea what I just purchased.
1: And another one is Annie Londonderry returns home September 24th, 1895, after leaving an Adair because somebody had derogatorily said, women cannot go around the world on a bicycle. Only men can do that. And she didn't even know how to ride. And she was an immigrant. And she said, I am going to take up that challenge. It was a Londonderry water company that sponsored her. She ends up going around and regaling people with wonderful tales. And she becomes a journalist in her own right. So there's always this way we can time travel through history, and then there are the actual people who are doing incredible things traveling, whether it's Lewis and Clark or Annie Londonderry, that should keep us all open to new adventures.
0: That's how history matters. Scott Washington, thank you so much.
1: Thank you.
0: It is 8:40. Got some music for you coming up next after this on 97.9 The Hill. Introducing We the People, an informational series highlighting the importance of voting in our midterm elections.
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1: We're about to spend a few weeks at New Hope Church talking about what comes after death. I'm Pastor Adam, and I think this conversation matters because for a lot of us, heaven isn't just something we wonder about. There's a person attached to that question. We believe what the Bible says, but we still miss them. We wish we knew more. So we're going to open up the Bible and talk about what we can know, what God has promised, and the comfort we can find there. It's called Afterlife, a series on heaven, and I'd love to have you with us this September at New Hope Church in Durham.
2: 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And for more information about upcoming events and happenings in our community, head to our website, ChapelBorough.com, and hit the local events calendar page. 8:43, you're I'm going to keep the hour going with some music in honor of the show that's happening at Coca Booth Amphitheater in Cary this evening. ZZ Top and Dwight Yoakam playing on stage. In honor of that, here's Sarah Shook and the Disarmers with a song called Dwight Yoakam on 97.9 The Hill. I'm drinking.

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1: And this traffic report is brought to you by the School of Rock Chapel Hill. Got your typical school drop-off traffic on Homestead Road and Weaver Dairy by the high schools. If you are out and about otherwise, not really looking at anything in terms of incidents, accidents, or delays. Got a little bit coming into Chapel Hill on 54 right by Meadowmont. Got a little bit on Fordham Boulevard right by Old Mason Farm Road near St. Thomas More. I-40 looking pretty good. We had an earlier accident over by Harrison Avenue. Still a bit of traffic in both directions between Harrison and Wade. Also some traffic on 40 eastbound right by Aviation Parkway. Accident's been reported there, but not much of a slowdown. Just be careful heading that way. If you're seeing anything we're not reporting, shoot us a text when you're safe and off the roads and tell us about it at 919-240-6000. School of Rock Chapel Hill bringing us traffic. 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Right now, 58 degrees and cloudy. That's what I've been saying since 6 a.m. Hasn't changed at all yet. It will change a tiny little bit later today. We'll have temperatures getting up to around 65, so a slight tick up in the temperature later. But it's going to be cloudy all day. Slight chance of rain lingering all day long, too. So hang on to the rain gear if you're out and about. Overnight lows down in the low 50s with skies clearing up, and then a real nice weekend. We got mostly sunny skies tomorrow with highs in the mid-70s. Sunny on Saturday and Sunday with highs around 80 both days. Rand Coca-Cola Beverages bringing us weather. Game day deserves the refreshing taste of Coca-Cola. And no matter the team, no matter the sport, everyone knows fan work is thirsty work. Enjoy a refreshing Coca-Cola today. All right, it's time now for the Impossible Quiz, your chance to win a pair of movie tickets to a local theater here in Chapel Hill. Today we're giving away a pair of tickets to the Lumina Theater in Southern Village. They've got Resident Evil and the Brad Pitt movie Heart of the Beast up on the big screens this week, plus animated films Forgotten Island and Shaun the Sheep, the Beast of Mossy Bottom. See what's coming soon and get showtimes for what's on screen right now online at their website at thelumina.com. You can get tickets at the website too, but I've got a pair of tickets to see a movie at the Lumina Theater to give away to the first caller in with the right answer to today's trivia question. 919-929-9245 is going to be the number to call. That's 919-929-9245. Get by your phones and get ready. Topic this week is S words, so I will ask you a question. The answer is going to be a word that begins with S. So get by your phones and get ready. Here we go for a pair of tickets to the Lumina Theater. Give me a call and tell me this. According to the Oxford English Corpus, what is the most commonly used S word in the English language? And to be clear, we're talking about the written English language here. According to the Oxford English Corpus, what is the most commonly used S word in the written English language? If you think you know, if you got a guess, only a few possible options here. Give us a call. 919-929-9245 is the number. That's 929-WCHL if you're looking at the letters. First right answer gets two tickets to the Lumina. Here's local music courtesy of a band playing at the Carborough Music Festival this weekend. Idle Talk with Accelerator.

0: 97 down the hill. Got the answer?
1: Said.
0: Yes. Well done.
1: Holy crap.
0: Said or say or any of the derivatives, but yep, that's correct.
1: Awesome.
0: Who's this?
1: Sarah.
0: Hey, congratulations, Sarah.
1: Thanks.
0: Say or said, the most commonly written S word in the English language. Sarah forced in with the right answer. She's got two tickets to the Lumina Theater. We'll have two tickets to the Chelsea Theater up for grabs in our next installment of the Impossible Quiz tomorrow. It's 8:55.
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0: 8:56 your time. Going to wrap up the show with one more local song. This one courtesy of a band that's got a new album coming out next month. This is an earlier one, though, from the Pinkerton Raid. Here's Au Cheval on 97.9 The Hill.

0: Pinkerton Ray there with Au Cheval. Looking forward to their new album coming out next month. One more look at weather before I step away and leave it for Andy in the morning grind. It is still 58 degrees and cloudy in Chapel Hill. Not going to change too much today. Cloudy skies all day with highs getting up to the mid-60s, but no warmer. Slight chance of rain all day long. Lows in the low 50s tonight with skies clearing up and then mostly sunny for the weekend with highs in the mid-70s tomorrow. 80 degrees on Saturday and Sunday. It's 9 o'clock.
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2: ABC News, I'm Sherry Preston. An early morning ruling in the fight over the president's ban of three news outlets from the White House.
3: A judge has ordered the Trump administration to reinstate the access for CNN, MS Now, and Politico. In a hearing Wednesday with both sides, he suggested the administration had not made a solid legal case for its ban.
2: ABC's Hannah Pataugh, one of those outlets, CNN, says one of its producers was able to get in this morning, but one of its photographers had their credentials seized. At the White House, in a couple of hours, an official greeting from President Trump to China's leader as they kick off their summit. A key approval for a new blood test for cancer screening from an FDA advisory panel. The test can help screen for early signs of dozens of types of cancers. An 11-year-old girl from Oklahoma is now accused of killing her disabled 15-year-old brother. Court documents say investigators believe the girl was embarrassed by him and jealous of the attention that he got from their parents. This is ABC News. Police in Mississippi are fast-tracking toxicology reports after two Ole Miss students were found dead with kratom. Now one of the things they're looking into. Here's ABC's Faith Abube.
4: Police now racing to determine whether there's any link to kratom, a popular herbal supplement that can act as both a stimulant and an opioid. Investigators say packages from a retail store were found at each scene. Investigators say they do not have confirmed information indicating that kratom or any other substance was a contributing factor in either death.
2: Kratom, oftentimes referred to as gas station heroin because it can be bought at gas stations and cause similar overdose symptoms. The Energy Department is set to announce it'll spend almost $2 billion trying to squeeze more electricity out of the nation's aging, stressed, and power grid. President Trump's administration stepping up efforts to avoid blackouts amid skyrocketing energy demand spurred by artificial intelligence. The money will go to 31 projects in 26 states. I'm Sherry Preston, ABC News.
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12: 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Andrew Stuckey here, drinking coffee, picking songs. Going to get right into it on this chilly September morning with David Byrne's Glass, Concrete, and Stone.

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0: Whitest Boy Alive doing the song Burning. We've got some community partners, then some Golden Smog on the other side here on The Morning Grind.
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0: That's Golden Smog doing All the Same to Me. I'm Andrew Stuckey, digging into the local music catalog now. We've got Riley and the Starlights with Pull Me Close.
1: I tried to say, hey, won't you come back around? 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

0: 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Festival opens Saturday the 26th with an open mic from 2 to 4 at Town Commons and a music market from 4 to 7 at the Art Center, plus a kickoff show that evening at cat.com.
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Time now for your local news. I'm Aaron Keck. The Chapel Hill Carver School Board meets tonight at 7 to decide whom to appoint to fill the board seat that became vacant last month when Ronnie Dossie was appointed county commissioner. The board put out a call for applications from anyone who wanted to be considered and got 53 responses. Board members are scheduled.

0: to make a decision tonight, but they may interview some of the applicants first. Durham City Council also meets today at 1 with an agenda that includes a quarterly crime report and a vote to purchase 8 new Go Durham buses. And the Durham County School Board is slated to meet tonight at 6:30. You can get links to all those agendas on our website, chapelboro.com. Speaking of local meetings, the UNC Board of Trustees is meeting at the Rizzo Center this week. And yesterday, a board committee signed off on a preliminary design for the future of the pit in the center of campus. Biggest change is that it wouldn't be a pit anymore. The steps would be taken out and replaced with a flat plain with 7 to 9 trees for shade plus space for a performance stage. The pit will need to be torn up regardless. The trees currently there are in declining health, and there are 60-year-old pipes underneath the ground that need to be replaced. The full board will take a final vote later today. The project is projected to cost $8 to $10 million. All those meetings are happening today. Chapel Hill Town Council, meanwhile, met last night and voted unanimously to impose a new $65 fee for library cards for Orange County residents who live outside Chapel Hill. That's to cover some of the lost funding from Orange County's decision earlier this year to shift county funds from the Chapel Hill Library to the new Carborough branch of the Orange County Library. The new fee will take effect in July of next year. Quickly in sports, several UNC athletes won a victory in court yesterday in the ongoing fight over college eligibility. Temporary eligibility restored for field hockey stars Riley Heck, Danny Mendez, and Sietsky Bruning, and football kicker Reese Verhoff. With your hometown news, I'm Aaron Keck.
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0: Every day for the last 10 years, Loretta there has been giving me a large black coffee. Today she gives me a large black coffee, only it's got sugar. 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

Phoebe Bridgers with So Much Wine here on The Morning Grind. We heard Hotel Yorba from the White Stripes before that. And it is almost time for ABC News. That means fresh coffee for me. We'll get there through Steven Sanchez doing Be More.

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9: ABC News, I'm Sherry Preston. Millions of people up and down the East Coast in the path of what could be a strong nor'easter. ABC News senior meteorologist Lee Goldberg.
10: Here comes the storm with the worst of it probably later Friday all the way through Sunday. Southeastern New England, maybe eastern Long Island being impacted the most. Big rains, big winds, and also coastal flooding.
9: Alerts up from Boston all the way down to the Carolinas. The order early this morning from a federal judge. The White House is supposed to allow 3 news organizations banned by President Trump back into the White House. CNN, Politico, and MS Now sued after being barred. CNN says one of its reporters was denied at the gate today despite the judge's ruling. Another journalist had their credentials taken away. Inside the White House gate, President Trump officially welcoming China's president for their summit this morning. Australia says an AI from OpenAI hacked into its National Health Department website in what may be the first attack on a government site by an artificial intelligence

0: working on its own. This is ABC News. Details are emerging surrounding the killing of an Oklahoma teenager who his 11-year-old sister is charged with a crime. Here's ABC's Jim Ryan.
1: Police say home security cameras were turned off about an hour before a 15-year-old boy in Edmond, Oklahoma, got home from school. And an elaborate story about burglars and a break-in was concocted to explain how he was shot to death. The suspect is the victim's 11-year-old sister.
2: In the state of Oklahoma, when someone is under the age of 13, they cannot be charged as an adult with a felony.
1: Says attorney Ed Blau, who's not connected with the case. Police say the victim was mentally and physically disabled, that his sister was jealous of the attention he received. Jim Ryan, ABC News.
0: Starbucks says it plans to close 250 American stores later this week. The company not saying which stores are shutting down or how many of them are unionized. More than 700 Starbucks locations have voted to unionize, even though the company does not support it and has yet to reach any labor agreement. I'm Sherry Preston, ABC News.
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9: Andrew here on the Morning Grind, absolutely adoring this Pacific Northwest flavor we've got going on weather-wise this week. It is going to clear up into something pretty delightful over the weekend with sunshine and highs in the 70s, but I'll take the cloud cover for today at least. We're going to get this hour started with Peach Pit. This is Give Up, Baby, Go.

0: That's Aucherville River with plus ones. Andrew Stuckey here looking at the weather coming up here in just a minute. We'll get some community partners and some pool girl, and then we'll see what the weekend has in store.
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That's Pool Girl from a couple years back with I Liked It. Andrew Stuckey here, digging into the Keckery. Got a local favorite for the morning grind. This is Viv and Riley with Is It All Over?

0: Hey there, this is Henry Taylor, and here's what you can find on chapelboro.com today. University Place's new Barnes & Noble location held its ribbon-cutting ceremony on Wednesday and is now open to the public. The new Chapel Hill bookstore, which was first announced by the mall in February, is open at 201 South Estes Drive. It's the 11th Barnes & Noble in North Carolina, and it's the first traditional store within Chapel Hill town limits. Head to our news section to learn more about the new bookstore. Student athletes across the country are currently embroiled in an eligibility fight against the NCAA. The athletes who graduated high school in 2022 are seeking a fifth year of eligibility under the NCAA's new rules. Now, a recent court decision has made some UNC student athletes eligible, while others still aren't. Head to our sports section for our guide to which athletes have been cleared to play and which have not. And finally, head to our Town Square section to check out Weekend Around the Hill, our curated list of local events and activities. All of that and so much more on chapelboro.com.
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0: Time now for your local news. I'm Aaron Keck. The Chapel Hill Carver School Board meets tonight at 7 to decide whom to appoint to fill the board seat that became vacant last month when Ronnie Dossier was appointed county commissioner. The board put out a call for applications from anyone who wanted to be considered and got 53 responses. Board members are scheduled to make a decision tonight, but they may interview some of the applicants first. Durham City Council also meets today at 1 with an agenda that includes a quarterly crime report and a vote to purchase 8 new Go Durham buses, and the Durham County School Board is slated to meet tonight at 6:30. You can get links to all those agendas on our website, chapelboro.com. Speaking of local meetings, the UNC Board of Trustees is meeting at the Rizzo Center this week, and yesterday a board committee signed off on a preliminary design for the future of the pit in the center of campus. Biggest change is that it wouldn't be a pit anymore. The steps would be taken out and replaced with a flat plain with 7 to 9 trees for shade plus space for a performance stage. The pit will need to be torn up regardless. The trees currently there are in declining health, and there are 60-year-old pipes underneath the ground that need to be replaced. The full board will take a final vote later today. The project is projected to cost $8 to $10 million. All those meetings are happening today. Chapel Hill Town Council, meanwhile, met last night and voted unanimously to impose a new $65 fee for library cards for Orange County residents who live outside Chapel Hill. That's to cover some of the lost funding from Orange County's decision earlier this year to shift county funds from the Chapel Hill Library to the new Carborough branch of the Orange County Library. The new fee will take effect in July of next year. Quickly in sports, several UNC athletes won a victory in court yesterday in the ongoing fight over college eligibility. Temporary eligibility restored for field hockey stars Riley Heck, Danny Mendez, and Sietsky Bruning, and football kicker Reese Verhoff. With your hometown news, I'm Aaron Keck.
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0: local music from last year. That's Cellular Phone with New Bird. We've got some community partners, and we'll get some Regina Spektor coming up on the Morning Grind.
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Ginny Lewis with the song Pretty Bird. Andrew Stuckey here. Keep meaning to look at the weather and keep getting lost in the music and forgetting it is delightfully temperatured out there. So we're going to be topping out at 64 later today and keeping it cloudy all day long. Cloud starts to dissipate tomorrow with a high of 74 and partly cloudy, and then 79 and mostly sunny on Saturday and Sunday. I'm down to my last song here. Jordan's going to take over for the record shop, so I'll start rocking a little early. This is Liz Phair with Go West. Enjoy the rest of your Thursday.

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0: lives amid months-long deployment in support of the Iran war. Here's ABC's Jay O'Brien.
1: In a letter to Congress, the acting Secretary of the Navy confirms that 8 sailors attached to the USS Lincoln Carrier Strike Group attempted suicide since the beginning of their long deployment tied to the Iran war. A Navy official says that's consistent with lengthy deployments. The letter was sent to Senator Kirsten Gillibrand and first obtained by CNN.
0: There's a nor'easter on the way for the East Coast. This is ABC News. Decades after the Tylenol murders in Chicago, there's a new development. Here's ABC News Chief Investigative Correspondent Aaron Katursky.
2: A possible DNA breakthrough. Police in Idaho have now identified a mystery man who killed himself with cyanide in a Boise church 2 months after the Tylenol murders as Dr. Matthew Francis Betkowski, a chemist with mental illness. Years after he killed himself, police identified Betkowski through DNA and then searched what his family had of his possessions. Authorities say they found a map of Chicago and a bottle of homemade cyanide.
0: While he's not a formal suspect, our officials are trying to figure out if Betkowski ever did visit Chicago. Now on to something you had no idea you needed until today. Yep, it's a song about French fries, particularly Wendy's fries, and a girlfriend keeps stealing them. Part of a new 6-song album put out by Wendy's called Songs to Listen to in the Wendy's Parking Lot. I'm Sherry Preston, ABC News.
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9: 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Happy Thursday. I'm Jordan Bile. 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

That was 54 Ultra with No Tango Velour on The Record Shop. I'm Jordan Bile. 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

That was Suki Waterhouse with Back in Love on the Record Shop. I'm Jordan Bile. It's going to be another cool fall day today. The high is going to be in the lower 60s with the low overnight in the lower 50s. It's going to be another cloudy day today, but the sun should start peeking out again tomorrow. I've got some more music for us now in the Record Shop. This is Love Cat with Dinner at Brasserie's Adele.

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1: It's time now for your local news. I'm Aaron Keck. The Chapel Hill Carrboro School Board meets tonight at 7 to decide whom to appoint to fill the board seat that became vacant last month when Ronnie Dossier was appointed county commissioner. The board put out a call for applications from anyone who wanted to be considered and got 53 responses. Board members are scheduled to make a decision tonight, but they may interview some of the applicants first. Durham City Council also meets today at 1 with an agenda that includes a quarterly crime report and a vote to purchase 8 new Go Durham buses, and the Durham County School Board is slated to meet tonight at 6:30. You can get links to all those agendas on our website, chapelboro.com. Speaking of local meetings, the UNC Board of Trustees is meeting at the Rizzo Center this week, and yesterday a board committee signed off on a preliminary design for the future of the pit in the center of campus. Biggest change is that it wouldn't be a pit anymore. The steps would be taken out and replaced with a flat plain with 7 to 9 trees for shade plus space for a performance stage. The pit will need to be torn up regardless. The trees currently there are in declining health, and there are 60-year-old pipes underneath the ground that need to be replaced. The full board will take a final vote later today. The project is projected to cost $8 to $10 million. All those meetings are happening today. Chapel Hill Town Council, meanwhile, met last night and voted unanimously to impose a new $65 fee for library cards for Orange County residents who live outside Chapel Hill. That's to cover some of the lost funding from Orange County's decision earlier this year to shift county funds from the Chapel Hill Library to the new Carrboro branch of the Orange County Library. The new fee will take effect in July of next year. Quickly in sports, several UNC athletes won a victory in court yesterday in the ongoing fight over college eligibility. Temporary eligibility restored for field hockey stars Riley Heck, Danny Mendez, and Sietsky Bruning, and football kicker Reese Verhoff. With your hometown news, I'm Aaron Keck.
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That was local artist The Onlys with Roll On Buddy on The Record Shop. I'm Jordan Bile. UNC baseball coach Scott Forbes recently discussed not just his contract extension, but also his team for the upcoming season, which will include returners like Gavin Gallagher, Cooper Nicholson, and Eric Paulson, amongst others. 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I've got some more music for us in The Record Shop. 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

Defense on the Record Shop. I'm Jordan Bile. That's about all I have time for right now, but there's plenty more great music still to come in the Record Shop after ABC News at the top of next hour. To take us into our break right now, I've got one more song. Here's Paramore with Sei Comme Ca.

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11: ABC News, I'm Sherry Preston. At the White House today, Chinese leader Xi Jinping said his country would be gifting two pandas to the Atlanta Zoo as envoys of peace. Several reporters unable to get into the White House today to cover the event. George ordered CNN, MS Now, and Politico press access restored after President Trump tried to ban them this week. They went to work today, however, to find they were still banned, the judge giving the government until 12:30 today to respond. Start times for two of this weekend's Boston Red Sox games at Fenway have been changed due to the threat of inclement weather. ABC meteorologist Samara Theodore with more on the approaching nor'easter.
12: New England is going to take the brunt of this storm. Don't get me wrong, New York City, there will be impacts lining the eastern seaboard, but we're certainly going to see some of the heaviest, strongest impacts towards the end of the weekend into the top of next week, Monday, in New England.
11: At the UN today, Israeli Prime Minister Benjamin Netanyahu. This is ABC News. An FDA advisory panel has approved a new blood test to detect multiple kinds of cancer.
13: One test patient says though she had no symptoms, the blood test detected her pancreatic cancer. Further tests then revealed a tumor.
14: If it weren't for the Galleri test in a year or two, wouldn't be able to say what I'm saying right now. Early detection is the only answer.
13: Doctors say this test could warn patients of the potential presence of cancers that would otherwise be hard to detect, like stomach and colorectal cancers.
11: ABC's Andrea Fuji. The test is designed to be used in conjunction with other medical tests. Fall colors expected to be especially bright this year in the Northeast.
15: I mean, if we're going to make it a fall football analogy, definitely a season that's going to make the playoffs, maybe having a deep run. It's going to be a really nice year.
11: Foliage forecaster Jim Salgi, the last 2 years, drought conditions have made trees in places like Vermont and New Hampshire rather dull. This year, it's expected to be brilliant. Sherry Preston, ABC News.
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I'm Jordan Bile. 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I've got some more music for us now in The Record Shop. I love this song. Here's Tracy Chapman with Baby Can I Hold You.

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1: It's time now for your local news. I'm Aaron Keck. The Chapel Hill Carrboro School Board meets tonight at 7 to decide whom to appoint to fill the board seat that became vacant last month when Ronnie Dossie was appointed county commissioner. The board put out a call for applications from anyone who wanted to be considered tonight, but they may interview some of the applicants first. Durham City Council also meets today at 1 with an agenda that includes a quarterly crime report and a vote to purchase 8 new Go Durham buses. And the Durham County School Board is slated to meet tonight at 6:30. You can get links to all those agendas on our website, chapelboro.com. Speaking of local meetings, the UNC Board of Trustees is meeting at the Rizzo Center this week, and yesterday a board committee signed off on a preliminary design for the future of the pit in the center of campus. Biggest change is that it wouldn't be a pit anymore. The steps would be taken out and replaced with a flat plain with 7 to 9 trees for shade plus space for a performance stage. The pit will need to be torn up regardless. The trees currently there are in declining health, and there are 60-year-old pipes underneath the ground that need to be replaced. The full board will take a final vote later today. The project is projected to cost $8 to $10 million. All those meetings are happening today. Chapel Hill Town Council, meanwhile, met last night and voted unanimously to impose a new $65 fee for library cards for Orange County residents who live outside Chapel Hill. That's to cover some of the lost funding from Orange County's decision earlier this year to shift county funds from the Chapel Hill Library to the new Carrboro branch of the Orange County Library. The new fee will take effect in July of next year. Quickly in sports, several UNC athletes won a victory in court yesterday in the ongoing fight over college eligibility. Temporary eligibility restored for field hockey stars Riley Heck, Danny Mendez, and Sietsky Bruning, and football kicker Reese Verhoff. With your hometown news, I'm Aaron Keck.
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That was Francis of Delirium with It's a Beautiful Life on the Record Shop. I'm Jordan Bile. Our 100 Years of Keenan series continued this morning with District Attorney Jeff Neiman remembering his commencement. You can hear that on chapelboro.com now in our sports section, and stay tuned throughout football season every Tuesday and Thursday for more Keenan memories from fans and players alike. I've got some more music for us in the Record Shop. This is Light On by Dead.

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That was Star Wolf with Don't You Forget on the Record Shop. I'm Jordan Bile. That's about all I have time for right now in the Record Shop, but there's plenty more of me and plenty more great music still to come in the Record Shop after ABC News at the top of next hour. To close us out right now, I've got a local artist. This is Christina Muncy with Mileage.

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1: 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University Place's new Barnes & Noble location held its ribbon-cutting ceremony on Wednesday and is now open to the public. The new Chapel Hill bookstore, which was first announced by the mall in February, is open at 201 South Estes Drive. It's the 11th Barnes & Noble in North Carolina, and it's the first traditional store within Chapel Hill town limits. Head to our news section to learn more about the new bookstore. Student athletes across the country are currently embroiled in an eligibility fight against the NCAA. The athletes who graduated high school in 2022 are seeking a fifth year of eligibility under the NCAA's new rules. Now, a recent court decision has made some UNC student athletes eligible, while others still aren't. Head to our sports section for our guide to which athletes have been cleared to play and which have not. And finally, head to our Town Square section to check out Weekend Around the Hill, our curated list of local events and activities. All of that and so much more on chapelboro.com.
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0: President Trump greeting President Xi and now meeting behind closed doors. ABC's Karen Travers has details.
1: There's a lot of pageantry, a lot of talk about mutual respect and strong friendship. That's what we heard from the president when he was standing with President Xi. But there's a lot of pressure on the president right now from lawmakers, including Republicans, to put more pressure on China when it comes to big global issues, including the war with Iran. China is Iran's top trading partner. China is the largest buyer of Iranian oil. And we're also hearing from lawmakers who say that China has been supplying intelligence, satellite imagery to Iran that has led to the deaths of American soldiers.
0: Protesters are out in New York City today ahead of Israel Prime Minister Benjamin Netanyahu's speech at the UN General Assembly. An FDA panel endorsing a new cancer blood test that can check for various cancers but cannot detect specific ones. This is ABC News. Diesel price is still on the rise at $6.52 a gallon, according to Gas Buddy. Meantime, weekly jobless claims for now are holding.
2: Weekly unemployment claims are seen as an indicator of layoff activity, and after hitting a 2026 high of 225,000 in June, they've been on a long-term decline. 2 weeks ago, the number dropped back below 200,000 filings. Last week, it fell again to 197,000.
0: ABC's Jim Ryan. Windy, rainy weather changing the start times for the Cubs-Red Sox games in Boston this week. ABC News meteorologist Samara Theodore has more on the timing of this weekend developing nor'easter.
3: Parts of the Delmarva Peninsula into Delaware and southern Maryland seeing some rain. Boston just getting their first touches of heavy rain Friday night. And then we start to see this storm system really rev up and push farther north towards New England. And so New England is going to take the brunt of this storm.
0: I'm Michelle Franzen, ABC News.
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12: 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I'm Jordan Bile. Thank you for spending your Thursday afternoon with me. I've got some great music coming up for us in this hour of The Record Shop, and I can't wait to get into it. We're starting off with Lime Garden, Downtown Lover.

That was one of my favorite bands, Blink 182, with Adam's song on The Record Shop. I'm Jordan Bile. 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

That was Michigander with Freaking Out on the Record Shop. I'm Jordan Bile. 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
1: It's time now for your local news. I'm Aaron Keck. The Chapel Hill Carrboro School Board meets tonight at 7 to decide whom to appoint to fill the board seat that became vacant last month when Ronnie Dossie was appointed county commissioner. The board put out a call for applications from anyone who wanted to be considered and got 53 responses. Board members are scheduled to make a decision tonight, but they may interview some of the applicants first. Durham City Council also meets today at 1 with an agenda that includes a quarterly crime report and a vote to purchase 8 new Go Durham buses, and the Durham County School Board is slated to meet tonight at 6:30. You can get links to all those agendas on our website, chapelboro.com. Speaking of local meetings, the UNC Board of Trustees is meeting at the Rizzo Center this week, and yesterday a board committee signed off on a preliminary

0: From the Chapel Hill Library to the new Carborough branch of the Orange County Library. The new fee will take effect in July of next year. Quickly in sports, several UNC athletes won a victory in court yesterday in the ongoing fight over college eligibility. Temporary eligibility restored for field hockey stars Riley Heck, Danny Mendez, and Sietsky Bruning, and football kicker Reese Verhoff. With your hometown news, I'm Aaron Keck.
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That was the Linda Lindas with All In My Head on the Record Shop. I'm Jordan Pyle. Several Tar Heels have been caught up in a legal fight with the NCAA over a fifth year of eligibility, with football kicker Reese Fairhoff and three field hockey players, Sietske Bruning, Riley Heck, and Danny Mendez, all being granted a fifth year, while Carolina basketball player Cameron Fins remains ineligible. You can catch up on the latest regarding those lawsuits on chapelboro.com now. I've got some more music for us in the Record Shop. I love this band. Here's the Beatles with Yellow Submarine.

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Cause I gotta have faith. Ooh, I gotta have faith. Cause I gotta have faith. That was George Michael with Faith. And before that, we heard the Eagles with Already Gone on the Record Shop. I'm Jordan Bile. Unfortunately, that's going to do it for my time with you here on the Record Shop. I've got to pass the mic off to Andrew for Indie with Andy and News on the Hill after that. To close up the Record Shop for us today, I've got one more song. I love this artist. Here's Elton John with Saturday Night's All Right for Fighting.

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1: 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The South Orange Rescue Squad recently shared its September column, using this month to highlight the importance of knowing first aid and how you can get trained. 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Finally, a reminder that even though UNC football is on a bye week, we're continuing our 100 Years of Keenan series. 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
9: ABC News, I'm Michelle Franzen. During a state visit, China's President Xi says his country and the U.S. can build on President Trump's visit to China earlier this year, including goals to strengthen communication. He also wished America a happy 250th anniversary. ABC's Karen Travers says after meetings, there's a state dinner.
10: Tonight is the state dinner, which the president has said is the hottest ticket in town. Only about 100 people that will be attending that here at the White House. Tech leaders, business leaders, cabinet secretaries, and government officials. The president said that tomorrow, he and Xi Jinping will go to the National Archives, where they will have a chance to look at the Constitution.
9: In New York City this afternoon, pro-Palestinian protesters taking place near the United Nations, where Israel's Prime Minister Benjamin Netanyahu is expected to address the UN General Assembly this next hour. Preps are underway along the East Coast as a nor'easter develops off the Carolinas. It's taking aim at coastal areas and New England this weekend. This is ABC News. The family of Nolan Wells pushing for more answers after a grand jury in Mississippi report found no criminal charges were warranted in the teen's death. The 18-year-old died during a July 4th boating weekend with friends. The grand jury report found that evidence reviewed shows his death was consistent with drowning. Wells' family attorney Ben Crump says a team of forensic investigators are now showing their findings from the teen's cell phone.
11: The messages on his phone in the snaps will show some of his own friends were concerned about people on Horn Island can be racist.
9: The family is asking for the investigation to remain open and active. Titles like I Miss the Sunroom and Frosty's Funeral, Wendy's releasing its own album.
12: Yes, you do want to hear the new album, Songs to Listen to in the Wendy's Parking Lot. That's the song she said she didn't want fries, about a girlfriend who keeps stealing them. Then there's a song in honor of the open seating area that used to be in most Wendy's restaurants.
9: Michelle Franz in ABC News.
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1: Happy Thursday afternoon. Andy here for Indie with Andy on a theme Thursday, and I am declaring the theme Thursday after the equinox each September will be the commencement of the playing of Halloween music. So with no further ado, we will inaugurate the season with Bobby Boris Pickett.

0: little bite.
1: Just one thing.
0: Opened the lid and shook his fist and said,
1: whatever happened to my Transylvania twist?
2: It's now the mash.
0: It's now the monster mash.
2: The monster mash.
0: And it's a graveyard smash.
2: It's now the mash.

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11: Andy here with you. I am declaring the start of Halloween music season here after the Equinox on Theme Thursday. And I got a lot of essential Halloween tracks to play to hear to kick things off. Right now we've got DJ Jazzy Jeff and the Fresh Prince with A Nightmare on My Street.

was a whole new day. I thought I wasn't scared of him anyway, until I noticed those rips in my sheets, and that was proof that there had been a nightmare on my street.

0: Donovan with Season of the Witch here on Indie with Andy, doing a theme Thursday, kicking off the Halloween music season. I've got Prince now from Batman with Bat Dance.
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9: Thanks for hanging out on this Thursday, bringing in the Halloween season with a bunch of music here on Theme Thursday. Got a special request from the text line now, by the way. That's 919-240-6000. Text line says, this is not exactly Halloween, but it is equinox appropriate. So we'll do some local music now. From Mad Crush, this is Summer Ends.

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1: These go to 11.
2: Andy here with you on Indie with Andy, unofficially declaring it Halloween music season. And I think that the Thursday after the equinox is an appropriate time to do that. I am down to my final song, and I've been trying to hit on a bunch of the essentials, so I think that we'll bookend the show nicely. We started with the Monster Mash, and we'll close up with Ghostbusters.

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1: ABC News, I'm Michelle Franzen. At the UN General Assembly in New York this hour, Israel's Prime Minister Benjamin Netanyahu addressing world leaders. He's facing criticism over continued military operations in Gaza and Lebanon and defended his government's decisions, including, he says, to make the choice to target Iran's nuclear program.
2: Devastating Iran's nuclear facilities was hard. It was very hard to do. But for me, it was one of the easiest decisions I've ever had to make as prime minister.
1: Netanyahu is facing another election year. China's President Xi is at the White House today for a state visit. President Trump greeting the president and now meeting behind closed doors for talks. Tonight, the White House hosting China's leader and his wife for a state dinner. A developing nor'easter taking shape and aiming at New York and New England this weekend. Coastal flooding is the concern, along with heavy winds. This is ABC News. In Northern California, prosecutors say their investigation is now widening after a San Jose man allegedly confessed to two murders.
3: Investigators believe there could be more victims after a man flagged down a San Jose police officer last weekend and allegedly admitted to killing two people. One they believe he knew and the other was random. The bodies were found along a river. The victims are believed to have been homeless. Santa Clara County's district attorney saying,
4: I've never seen a case like this where there's just no apparent motive, where someone just has this compulsion to kill.
3: The suspect was due in court this week but refused to be moved from jail to the courtroom. Alex Stone, ABC News.
1: Fall is here. Leaf peeping experts say across the Northeast, the colors are expected to be vivid due to more moisture in the air. Experts say other areas of the country may not be as colorful due to drought conditions. Starbucks says it's planning to shutter 250 store locations in the U.S. later this week, marking the second biggest wave of closures in the past 2 years. Michelle Franzen, ABC News.
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14: 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Today's Thursday. It's September 24th. Time's now 3:05. Let's get you reset with our top three stories at 3 o'clock. Top story, we had a Board of Trustees meeting wrapping up on campus earlier today. So have more from Chatham County commissioners on the data center in Chatham County. And we have a story on the Diamond Heels as they prepare for the upcoming season. All that and more coming up in the news. Also this hour, we've got Chapel Hill Mayor Jess Anderson due to stop by the studio right now. Let's go ahead and get into the news. We start on campus where a Board of Trustees meeting wrapped up earlier today. We'll have more detailed coverage on chapelboro.com later and tomorrow here on News on the Hill. But a few highlights. They passed a resolution further supporting and pushing for enrollment growth at UNC Chapel Hill at the undergrad level. We also had Athletic Director Steve Newmark and Chancellor Roberts fielding questions on the football investigation that recently wrapped up. Not much new news from them, but they did reiterate that conduct violations were isolated to people who have since resigned. They also reaffirmed support of head coach Bill Belichick. Down to Chatham County now, where earlier this month, the Superior Court ruled the developer could go forward with a data center near Moncure in Chatham County, despite the county's moratorium on data centers. Ruling came in part because development of the data center started before the moratorium went into effect. With more on that decision, here's Chatham County Commissioner Karen Howard.
15: I was shocked and very disappointed in the ruling. I don't think you have to be a lawyer to know that the judge just got it wrong. There is no interpretation which would have allowed him to come to summary judgment. And if people understand summary judgment, it really is saying that there is not sufficient merit to the case or no questions to be answered that would warrant going to trial. And that is simply, patently untrue in this case. But at the end of the day, it is the court's ruling that we have to make a decision about how we want to proceed. And we are in the midst of that. So there's not a whole lot that I can talk about. The one thing that I will say is this is why I believe it is so important that we stay committed to getting who we vote for as judges and how we think about local control and maintaining local control, because not being able to hold off something that every community that is dealing with data centers has acknowledged is a difficult thing for a local government to manage and for a local infrastructure to manage. To have that completely disregarded by the ruling in this case really, to me, speaks to the essentialness of people staying focused on not just on the offices like commissioners and the Senate, House representatives, et cetera, but also on the courts and the people that we are putting in charge of making these kinds of decisions.
14: You can find the full conversation with Chatham County Commissioner Karen Howard by visiting chapelboro.com. More local government now. A big win tonight. Chapel Hill Carborough School Board meets at 7. They'll decide who to appoint to fill the board seat that became vacant when Ronnie Dossie was appointed a county commissioner. The board put out a call for applications for anyone who wanted to be considered, and people did want to be considered. They got 53 responses. They have narrowed those 53 down to 3, and we'll have more on those 3 coming up later in the show. Right now, we had the Durham City Council meeting earlier today. They got together at 1 o'clock. Their agenda included a quarterly crime report and a vote to purchase 8 new Go Durham buses. The Durham County School Board also going to meet tonight at 6:30. You can find links to all those agendas at chapelboro.com. Also from a meeting last night, Chapel Hill Town Council voted unanimously to impose a new $65 fee for library cards for Orange County residents who live outside of Chapel Hill. It's to cover some of the lost funding from Orange County's decision earlier this year to shift their library funding from Chapel Hill's library to the new Carborough branch of the Orange County Library System. The new fee will take effect in July of next year. Keeping it in Chapel Hill now for some business news. A new Barnes & Noble officially opened at University Place Mall earlier this week in the spot formerly occupied by Planet Fitness. On hand for a book signing was New York Times bestselling author and Triangle resident Scott Rankin, who told us he's excited about the new bookstore and he's not worried about the impact it might have on other locally owned bookstores in Chapel Hill.
16: I've worked hand-in-hand with Flyleaf. I've worked with Epilogue before. Awesome. They're both fantastic stores. And a lot of times a Barnes & Noble like this, Barnes & Noble generally, I always view it as a shield between Amazon and the indies, that if they didn't exist, Amazon would be pretty heartily trying to feast on all of the independent stores that we so love. When B&N in particular is healthy, you'll often see a sort of matching growth with independent stores. So I'm over in Cary where Juliet Books just opened up this past week. I work hand-in-hand with Quail Ridge. There's a really successful new bookstore in Holly Springs, which has needed a bookstore for a very long time. So I am a fan of seeing like growth in books and having another new little hub for people to gather. I know, especially for like college students, it's like some of them live near Franklin Street and can hit a cool place like Epilogue. Some of them are often in an apartment over here and get to walk across, you know, the road for it. And so I think as long as we have some cool places for people to meet and gather and talk about books, that's always super exciting.
14: Author Scott Rankin speaking there. You can find a news article on chapelboro.com with more on that Barnes & Noble. Time's now 3:12. We'll go ahead and hear from some community partners. We'll do traffic and weather together. Get into sports. We've got more news to get into, and we'll also visit with Chapel Hill Mayor Jess Anderson. All that and more coming up here on News on the Hill.
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20: 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We started by going out in front of Cup of Joe in Hillsborough and begging people to play brain games with us for 5 minutes for a free t-shirt or do a TikTok dance with us. And we now have every Monday and every Friday, at least 40 to 2 weeks ago, we had 109 people and the Hillsborough Police Department blocking the street to do our TikTok dance. We have built a community that gets it and that spreads, and that's really exciting for us. We have all the socials, Teepa Snow, T-E-E-P-A-S-N-O-W, and she's on everything, especially our TikTok, which features local groups that are willing to change, and snowapproach.org is our website where you can find any other information.
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1: Time's now 3:19 as we finish up with some superstition from Stevie Wonder. We'll do a quick check of the cars. We'll also look at weather. First up, the roadways. Campus getting a lot of action right now. South Road, Cameron Avenue, Country Club Road, and Raleigh Street are the main culprits. South Columbia, of course, delayed between Manning Drive and Franklin Street. Over in Carrboro, South Greensboro's got some delays and still seeing slowdowns off and on from the pedestrian upgrades on 54 just south of Greensboro Street. Also seeing continued delays on 54 on the east side of Chapel Hill as you make your way out toward I-40. And Fordham is pretty packed in right now near 40 as well. 40 up to Hillsboro looks fine, so does 85. Churton Street with nothing to report. Durham Freeway's got it going on southbound with some pretty hefty delays from the merger down to Alexander, but northbound's looking fairly smooth at the moment. And we do have some extended delays eastbound through RTP on I-40. Chatham County looking good at the moment. If there's anything I'm missing, you can text me here in the studio. If you're not driving, the number's 919-240-6000. Time for a look at our weather forecast now. 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Currently seeing 63 degrees in Chapel Hill. Down to 51 overnight tonight with cloudy skies. It was crisp out there this morning when I first left the house. It felt like fall. I liked it quite a bit. It is going to warm up a little bit going forward, but it makes for a delightful weekend. 72 degrees and mostly sunny tomorrow. 79 and sunny Saturday, 78 and sunny on Sunday, and then we will be back up into the 80s proper.

0: scores for UNC basketball preseason action. Their game against Southern California on Friday, October 9th, has a 7 p.m. tip. The game is in Greensboro. Then UNC will play Indiana in Indianapolis on October 18th. That's a 5 p.m. tip with TV coverage to be determined. And then their final tune-up will be against Charlotte on October 27th at the Smith Center, and that will be a 7:30 tip. Looking ahead to sports coming up later in the year, and the rare fall availability for UNC baseball coach Scott Forbes. This program's normally in its off season, but there is no off season. This is big time college sports in 2026. So Forbes and his Diamond Heels may be capitalizing on their popularity by putting themselves out there a little bit more. Just had that memorable championship contending run to Omaha. And they have a full schedule of exhibition games. They also only just talked to the media, and Michael Coe put together a story on what the team looks like going forward. 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
1: As his team began its fall practices and scrimmages at Boshimer Stadium earlier this month, Scott Forbes sat down and discussed the state of the Diamond Heels. And to hear him tell it, that state is a good one. Forbes was in a talkative mood, and not just because of his new contract extension through 2032. Money matters aside, Forbes appears to have another pretty darn good team at his disposal. Carolina has plenty of returning talent, such as Gold Glover Gavin Gallagher and ACC Freshman of the Year Caden Glauber. He also has highly regarded transfers like shortstop Jamie Laskowski, who hit for the cycle in UNC's scrimmage against Charlotte, and pitcher Jimmy Voorhees. The return of Gallagher, along with infield mates Eric Paulson and Cooper Nicholson, wasn't guaranteed. All three players were draft eligible but elected to come back to Chapel Hill. Gallagher in particular, as a career Diamond Heel who grew up just down the road in Apex, stands out to Forbes as a pinnacle of what his program is about.
2: I'm still in shock. He's that good of a player. But I'm also thankful that him and his family believed in coming back. He got the fifth year now. I think development was a big part of it. He's going to play professional baseball. I think Gavin's going to be a big leaguer. You know, when you have guys like Gavin Gallagher come back to school, it helps our locker room tremendously. They know what our culture's like. They know what our standards are like. And it just makes it easier on me where I can come down here when I'm done with this and just walk on the field and coach baseball.
1: Gallagher is a three-year starter at UNC and a team captain. If ever there were a player guaranteed a spot in Forbes' starting nine, it would be him. But Forbes doesn't operate that way, and his yearly infusion of new talent from the high school ranks and the transfer portal, where UNC's hit rate has been almost impossibly good, serves to make every player on the roster earn his stripes.
2: You know what Gavin can do, but there is a challenge. Hey, Gavin, we got to get better in this area. Paulson, we got to get better in this area. Cooper, we have to get better in this area. But you also are hoping, Tommy, that you brought in enough talented players where they even feel a little bit of heat. That's my goal. I don't care what you've done. Dustin Ackley rolled in here and he got 115 hits or whatever he got freshman year. If we can get one of those guys, I'm going to put him in the lineup.
1: Forbes can be aggressive in the portal era because of UNC's increased financial commitment to baseball. Just in the last year, the program has seen an anonymous $9 million gift to its endowment, the installation of a state-of-the-art pitching machine which some major league teams don't even have, and the creation of a special excellence fund in partnership with the Rams Club. UNC and new athletic director Steve Newmark acted quickly to keep Forbes in Chapel Hill, likely inspired to do so by rumors that South Carolina was eyeing Forbes for its head coaching vacancy earlier in the summer. Now with his future secured, Forbes says he hopes to see more seats added to Boshimer Stadium, as well as a light show which would play whenever the team hits a home run.
2: Baseball is a booming sport, and for us to continue to have the success that we have had, you have to be ultra committed to it, and that's what they've decided to do, thankfully. But, you know, and it takes the support from the donors, which has stepped up, and that stuff, it is what it is. It's not cheap. You know, you've got to invest in it, and then you have to be in the NIL space and the rev share space to be competitive.
1: All that will go toward UNC's quest for a first-ever national championship,

0: a quest which fell one game short in June. It is famously difficult to win the NCAA baseball tournament, but with more resources than ever and another talented roster, Forbes believes the Diamond Heels' time is coming. His inspiration? Another UNC head coach who fell short for years before becoming a powerhouse.
1: I was talking to Jenny about it, you know, and she said, look, you know, I got there a bunch, and eventually you just knock the door down. So I'm going with that. Hopefully we can keep getting back, and it'll happen.
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1: Carolina Pride, we bring the heat from the Dean Dome floor to Franklin Street.
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2: To commemorate Keenan Stadium's centennial season this fall, 97.9 The Hill is inviting community members to share their favorite Keenan memories from the past 100 years. These days, night games in Keenan are nothing new, but it wasn't too long ago that they were simply not possible. In fact, it took until the mid-1980s for the stadium to install lights. Here's UNC football historian and author Lee Pace.
3: There was kind of an old wives' tale that the edict from the Keenan family was that no man-made structure or man-made part of the facility could rise above the pine trees around the stadium. And John Swofford was the athletic director in the 1980s, and he went to Frank Keenan, who was the patriarch of the family at the time, and said, "Is this true?" And Mr. Keenan said, "No, it's not. You do what you need to do to maintain the facility." And at that time, in the early and mid-80s, the proliferation of televised college games was starting to take root. You were getting more games at different times. And in the early 80s, Carolina was not able to take a couple of televised games because they didn't have lights. And then I think it was 1988 that permanent lights were installed. Previously, there were on the south side, there was a gap in the upper deck, and there was a standalone facility on the home side and the visitor side. And those buildings were taken down. The upper decks were brought in together, and the current press box on the south side was built in 1988.
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5: Hello, I'm Forrest Gump. 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
8: Thanks for hanging out for News on the Hill this afternoon. Andrew here with you in the Chapel Hill Media Group studio. A little bit more news to get to. Of course, we have that school board meeting coming up tonight where CHCCS has narrowed 53 candidates down to three. I wanted to give you a quick heads up on those three folks and then direct you to chapelboro.com where there's a pretty lengthy write-up on each of them. The three folks that are finalists are Joe Wyrick, currently a substitute teacher at Ephesus Elementary and a freelance writer, Honoria Mido, a English teacher and professor and political campaign manager, and Tongde Wu, a senior non-clinical regulatory consultant and toxicologist working for the Biologics Consulting Group. And once again, you can find more detailed biographical information on each of those candidates in a news article over on chapelboro.com. Also, more news to be found there, and we've got more news coming up. We got Chapel Hill Mayor Jess Anderson coming up after these messages from some community partners.
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3: Time is now 3:33. We've got Chapel Hill Mayor Jess Anderson right after the weather update. 63 degrees and cloud cover out there, clearing later this evening. And then tomorrow, 73 degrees with partly cloudy skies, 79 and all the way sunny both Saturday and Sunday. And then we'll be back up into the 80s, even the upper 80s by the end of next week, which I would rather not. But I will bask in the 63 degrees that we're having right now for the time being. We'll be back with Chapel Hill Mayor Jess Anderson coming up here on News on the Hill.
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0: 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We are joined in studio by Chapel Hill Mayor Jess Anderson. Jess, how's it going?
1: It's going well. Happy Thursday. Happy fall.
0: Yes, indeed. Happy Chamber Intercity Visit Eve, too, if I'm not mistaken.
1: I mean, I guess I'll have to go start packing for that.
0: That's right. Are you leaving like in the morning? Is that
1: very early on Sunday morning?
0: Sunday morning. Okay.
1: Yes.
0: And is this a bus ride?
1: I believe it's a bus ride.
0: Oh, that's like senior class trip vibes right there.
1: 100%. 100%. I will try to create as much chaos on the bus as possible. Don't worry.
0: You should somehow find a way to annoy Aaron Keck since he's going. I think there are lots of options. I can do that any day.
1: Don't worry. I'm on it.
0: He's going to be napping and he'll be throwing straw wrappers at him. And
1: I can just be blowing straw wrappers out of the straw at him. Yes, I am on it.
0: Perfect.
1: And I will certainly let him know that it was not my idea, that it was per request.
0: I eagerly anticipate an update from how they're doing things in Charlottesville the next time we talk.
1: Absolutely. Cannot wait, and I will report back on Aaron Keck as well.
0: That's right. I've got eyes on you, Keck.
1: Thank God someone does.
0: So we had a meeting of the town council this week, last night even. And one of the newsworthy items that dropped in there was a decision to start charging a fee for out of Chapel Hill, Orange County residents for the Chapel Hill Library. This is something that had come up and had been talked about. I wonder if you could talk a little bit about how the council landed on that and what the details are.
1: Yeah, sure. Happily. Yes, it was our first discussion item. Was on this vote on library fees for out-of-town patrons. For anyone who hasn't been following, this is something that came up last spring when we learned that $621,000 in county funding for the Chapel Hill Public Library is being phased out over 3 years. That funding has helped subsidize use of the library by people who live outside of our corporate limits. And we loved being able to do that because the whole idea is to make the library available to as many people as possible. Once county library services expanded to the Drakeford

0: Scarborough, the commissioners felt the monies needed to be allocated to only county library facilities, including that new operation. So as a board, we want to be able to welcome everyone to our library. And at the same time, this has left us with a pretty big hole in our budget. And we have to think about the long-term sustainability of our library, which serves, you know, over 60,000 Chapel Hill residents who are also Orange County residents. So we voted last night to charge patrons who live outside of the Chapel Hill corporate limits $65 a year. This aligns with the amount we've charged folks not covered by Orange County funding already. And of course, people can still go to the library and participate in all the things that are going on there. And also, one important thing to note is that children and staff in the Chapel Hill Carborough City Schools District and town employees who do not live in town, as well as again the staff in the school system, will be exempted from the fee. We have a performance agreement with the schools as well. So the fee will go into effect on July 1st of 2027. And certainly, of course, we would rather not, but we need to support our library and make sure that the excellent services and the collections and all the other things can continue.
1: Is there a sense or any data to suggest what the revenue from that will be, or is it more sort of a this needs to happen in principle and we'll see what happens revenue wise?
0: So there were some projections where, you know, we looked at if every single person who currently, you know, has a library card, who's in the county and not in the town, if all of them then paid this fee, it would raise more money than we need. The reality is we are pretty confident that we won't get that many people. So we've set the fee at what we think is, you know, a reasonable amount. And we will see after the first year how many people actually take us up on it, and that, you know, can drive future decisions. But basically, we've kind of projected that, you know, I don't remember the exact number, but perhaps half or even less of those current library card holders would potentially pay the fee. So we just have to try it out and see where we get to. And I you know, I imagine that that the council at that time will want to think about what the fee should be going forward once we see what happens.
1: Makes a lot of sense. And I wanted to check in before we move on to LUMO discussion to see if there was anything else on that agenda from last night that you wanted to cover. Non-LUMO category.
0: Non-LUMO. Well, I do want to share some really exciting news, which is, you know, before we talk about the nitty-gritty of last night's LUMO meeting, very exciting news to share about a $10 million gift the town has received from the Bill and Peggy Britt Foundation. This donation will help fund a new community center building at Cedar Falls Park and pay for construction of two greenway extensions over by the park. So Bill and Peggy made Chapel Hill their home for more than 40 years, and we are thrilled that their care for our community is resulting in projects that will touch the lives of residents for many generations to come. And that is helping us actually be able to start implementing our complete community vision. So at last night's meeting, we voted to name these facilities in their honor. Huge thank you to the Britt Foundation. And of course, we can't wait to make these new facilities a reality.
1: I have to ask the follow-up question here that folks in local government never like, but I love to ask.
0: Oh.
1: We have a timeline on when that might start?
0: Nope.
1: Solid answer.
0: honest, if nothing else. We now that we have passed the naming, now they can move forward with the planning and with getting all the timelines in order. I think, you know, we would first have to make sure that we were meeting the expectations of the Britt Foundation and getting our kind of naming in order. And I am sure now we can start learning more about the timelines and hopefully getting things going. But it is a very generous gift. And, you know, our staff feels confident that it will be enough funding to do these three projects.
1: That's very exciting stuff.
0: Yes.
1: and, you know, it's sort of LUMO adjacent even, since it's about long-term planning.
0: It is.
1: We've got some Everywhere to Everywhere Greenways talking there even. So.
0: Absolutely. We're hitting all the highlights. Oh, the one other exciting thing is we started off by proclaiming October to be Entrepreneurship Month in Chapel Hill. The official request for a proclamation came as part of a national coalition. It's America the Entrepreneurial, which I joined earlier this year on behalf of the town as a founding mayor. And as a town, we've been taking steps for more than 13 years now to provide support for startups and growing companies so they can stay here rather than going to Durham or elsewhere. And we're having some really exciting success. As you'll remember, we've had three new companies choose downtown for their headquarters in the last 2 years. And the Junction downtown, which is a hub of activity, is doing really well. So we are excited to shine a spotlight on that work in October. And it was great to have leaders from Innovate Carolina, Launch Chapel Hill, and our economic development team on hand to kick off Entrepreneurship Month.
1: Outstanding stuff. And yeah. And then
0: LUMO.
1: There was the land use management ordinance rewrite.
0: There was.
1: I understand that some steps forward felt like they may have been taken last night.
0: I feel so. So much of the focus last night were on two final kind of areas of council interest, which were housing and environment. And on the whole, I feel it was a really productive session. We were at it for more than 3 hours, but we covered a lot of ground. And so, you know, I would not want to tell you all of the 3 hours, but for the purposes of today, I'll highlight a few things and then I'll send out a mayor's message with more information soon as well. In terms of where additional density is allowed, we've been looking at a set of maps aimed at thinking strategically about where additional makes the most sense. And it did, like initially, the draft LUMO took a very broad approach to this question, allowing more density housing by right on all arterial and collector roads. And so based on community input and questions, staff drilled down a little further and created a number of new options and maps. So as a reminder, arterials are our major roads like MLK and Weaver Dairy, and collectors are the streets that connect neighborhoods with those larger roads. So the first map kept arterials but removed collector streets that do not have sidewalks. And the map that a majority on council signaled support for last night was map 3, and which includes collector roads with sidewalks, a quarter mile walk zones to schools, and greenway access. So I think that is a great step forward that we've kind of decided where we'd like to land on that. And you know, then staff has the guidance they need in what we want in the draft. Then stormwater and environment. Stormwater has been a huge one that we've heard, I think, the most community engagement on, understandably. Staff agrees that we'll be able to come up with an overlay or some other way to address vulnerable areas and variations across town. The town manager and staff indicated this is something they'll need a little more time on, but they feel like they can bring something to us within a matter of months, which will coincide with townwide work on stormwater that staff is already doing. So in that same time frame, they'll bring an overlay, other options of addressing vulnerable areas for wildlife and other environmentally sensitive areas. And these will tie in with the Green Growth Toolbox and Natural Features Map that we've been working with. So those will kind of be after we would potentially adopt the LUMO, but they're really important to us and the entire community, I think. We also made some kind of forward progress on native trees. This has been a topic of interest. Our goal is to require 100% native trees, but we're hearing that Chatham adopted that policy already and has been creating supply chain issues. And so our thinking right now...
1: You're a step ahead of us, Chatham County.
0: I know. I hate it when that happens. We love you, Chatham.
1: There's something funny about there being a supply chain issue for native trees, though, isn't there?
0: Yes.
1: That's
0: there is. Well...
1: Choices made decades ago have led us here, I feel like.
0: 100%. Well, also, if there's not demand for it, people will just continue to grow. And it takes a long time for things to grow. So... they, you know, because non-native and even some invasives have been allowed, that's what the suppliers have been growing. And so Chatham also has much larger scale development on the horizon. So you know, we still want to push hard and we still want to be part of that shift, but we also don't want to kind of unintentionally prevent anything from happening in Chapel Hill because people can't find a native tree. So here we are. So, you know, our thinking right now is that initially we'll get there by requiring 50% native trees and allow up to 50% to be substituted with other native plantings. And we'll also be expanding our list of invasive species. So, and then we'll kind of have a tiered approach where over time we'll require higher and higher percentages of native trees until we get to 100.
1: Sounds good to me.
0: Yeah.
1: Visiting with Chapel Hill Mayor Jess Anderson. We're almost out of time. Anything else that you want to make sure that we mention?
0: We also have been asking about prohibiting certain uses near schools like vape shops. And a list of those will be coming soon. And so we were able to get through all of this last night, and we will be calling for a public hearing on October 21st.
1: Outstanding.
0: That's when the confetti falls from the ceiling.
1: That'll bring people out, actually.
0: Hey, I hope so.
1: We've got to call it a Lumo party.
0: A Lumo party. A Lumo if party. Only we had confetti, people
1: That's
0: would come.
1: Right. Confetti,
0: That's right.
1: Maybe pizza. I don't
0: maybe.
1: Know.
0: Maybe. Food always helps.
1: That's right.
0: Yeah. Yes. So we're, you know, we also have some exciting events coming up that people can check out on the calendar. And our council's next meeting will be October 7th at 6 p.m. in Town Hall.
1: Chapel Hill Mayor Jess Anderson, thanks for your time. We'll talk next week.
0: See you then.
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1: Hey, Chapel Hill community members. The town is sharing a draft of its updated Land Use Management Ordinance, or LUMO. 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And it's easy. 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

0: Fireside. It's now 3:51. Thanks once again to Chapel Hill Mayor Jess Anderson for joining us. We'll have that up on chapelboro.com here directly. In the meantime, quick check of the Chapelboro events calendar brought to you by the Ackland Art Museum. New Hope Bird Alliance is hosting several events this fall to view chimney swifts as they roost for the season. Next one is coming up on Monday, 7 p.m. at the Davy Poplar Tree on campus, and then the very next night at 7 at the Velvet Hippo in Durham. On Saturday, UNC Swimming and Diving Teams hosting their annual Swim Across America event, raising money for cancer research. 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
0: Not too bad out there at the moment. Campus looking better than it was a half hour ago, with mostly just South Columbia, Mason Farm, and Raleigh Street showing delays. Manning Drive getting involved as well down at the light with Fordham. Raleigh Road on the east side of town has been struggling all week long with some lane closures. That's continuing today. And Fordham up near I-40 also struggling. Construction traffic causing some westbound delays on I-40 just after NC-86. I-85 to Hillsboro looking just fine. Churton Street looking good, too. Over on the Durham Freeway, standard slowdown southbound from the merger down to Ellis. Northbound looking better than usual, so let's keep that up. Down in Chatham County, nothing to report there at this time. If there's something out there that I'm missing, you can reach me on the text line. The number is 919-240-6000. Checking our weather forecast now. Unfortunately, the extended forecast gets back up into the upper 80s and just is going to feel like summer again. But I'm living it up right now. 63 degrees out there. Cloud cover clearing later tonight on our way down to 52. 73 and partly cloudy tomorrow. 79 and all the way sunny both Saturday and Sunday. 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

0: little Halloween adjacent music from Syd Barrett era Pink Floyd there with The Scarecrow. Andrew here on News on the Hill. Thanks again to Chapel Hill Mayor Jess Anderson for joining us this hour. We'll have that up on chapelboro.com shortly, but meanwhile, let's check our weather forecast. 63 degrees out there right now. Chance of showers early in the evening, down to 51 tonight. Partly cloudy and 73 tomorrow, all the way sunny and 79 on Saturday and Sunday, and then back up into the 80s as we get into next week. Coming up on 4 o'clock now, I'll turn it over to ABC News. They'll let you know what's going on globally and nationally. We'll take a look at our community news coming up after that here on News on the Hill. And we've also got a conversation Aaron Keck had earlier. All that and more coming up here on 97.9 The Hill. The time is now 4 o'clock.
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2: ABC News, I'm Michelle Franzen. Oil and fuel prices continue to go up as the U.S. war with Iran and blockade in the Strait of Hormuz chokes off shipping. Iranian-backed Houthis in Yemen, though, taking control of another key waterway. ABC's Ian Pannell explains.
3: On the other side of the Arabian Peninsula from the Strait of Hormuz, where so much shipping has already been disrupted by the U.S.-Israeli war with Iran, is the Bab el-Mandeb Strait. 15% of all global maritime trade passes through the Red Sea. Around 7% of the world's oil output heads south through this critical waterway.
2: Preps are underway along the East Coast as a nor'easter develops off the Carolina coast. It's taking aim at coastal areas all the way up to New England this weekend. Starbucks says it's planning to shutter 250 store locations in the U.S. later this week. It marks the second biggest wave of closures in the past 2 years. The announcement to employees saying locations chosen were underperforming. This is ABC News. California Supreme Court says a high-profile county sheriff who ran for governor as a Republican must return 500,000 ballots that his office seized as part of a voter fraud investigation.
4: Riverside County Sheriff Chad Bianco is being ordered to return 500,000 ballots. He argued his office seized them with search warrants to investigate allegations of fraud in last year's special election on redistricting. Claims were made the vote count was off by almost 46,000 votes, a claim that was refuted by election officials but also would not have changed the outcome of the election in Riverside County. At the time, Bianco was running for governor. The seven justices now ordering Bianco stop investigating the special election because he broke the law in doing so, that he not handle ballots, and he must return all of the ballots. Alex Stone, ABC News.
2: Windy, rainy weather changing the start times for the Cubs-Red Sox games in Boston this week. ABC News meteorologists say that the timing of the weekend nor'easter that's developing is still taking place. Michelle Franzen, ABC News.
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0: 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Andrew Stuckey here with you in the Chapel Hill Media Group studio on East Franklin Street in Chapel Hill. Today's Thursday, September 24th. The time is now 4:05. Let's get you reset with our top four stories at 4 o'clock. At a Board of Trustees meeting on campus wrapping up today. Also have school board candidates narrowed down to three. We have more on Chatham County and the proposed data center. Also have a story on Scott Forbes and the Diamond Heels in their off season. And we've got some preseason tip times for UNC men's basketball to share with you in sports. All that and more coming up in the news. Also this hour, we'll listen in on a conversation Aaron Keck had earlier this week with Ebony Freeland Bryant and Elizabeth Hayes from the newly named Elizabeth Keckley Center up in Hillsboro. Later in the show, we'll listen in on Aaron's new segment, Tell Me Something. He talks to UNC's Joaquin Drett on this episode. Right now, though, we've got the news affecting our community on this Thursday. We start on campus, where the Board of Trustees wrapped up a meeting earlier. We'll have more detailed coverage on chapelboro.com and tomorrow here on News on the Hill with some audio from that meeting. A couple highlights to share with you now, though. They did pass a resolution further supporting and pushing for enrollment growth at the undergrad level at UNC Chapel Hill. After the meeting wrapped up, we also had Athletic Director Steve Newmark and Chancellor Roberts fielding questions from reporters. Not surprisingly, most of those questions were on the football investigation that is now closed. Not much new from them on that front, but they did reiterate conduct violations were isolated to people who have since resigned. They also reaffirmed their support of head coach Bill Belichick. To Chatham County now, where earlier this month a court ruled that a developer could go forward with a data center near Moncure in spite of the county's moratorium on data centers. The ruling came in part because development of the data center started before the moratorium went into effect. With more on that decision, here's Chatham County Commissioner Karen Howard.
12: I was shocked and very disappointed in the ruling. I don't think you have to be a lawyer to know that the judge just got it wrong. There is no interpretation which would have allowed him to come to summary judgment. And if people understand summary judgment, it really is saying that there is not sufficient merit to the case or no questions to be answered that would warrant going to trial. And that is simply, patently untrue in this case. But at the end of the day, it is the court's ruling that we have to make a decision about how we want to proceed. And we are in the midst of that, so there's not a whole lot that I can talk about. The one thing that I will say is this is why I believe it is so important that we stay committed to getting who we vote for as judges and how we think about local control and maintaining local control, because not being able to hold off something that every community that is dealing with data centers has acknowledged is a difficult thing for a local government to manage and for a local infrastructure to manage. To have that completely disregarded by the ruling in this case really, to me, speaks to the essentialness of people staying focused on not just on the offices like commissioners and the Senate, House representatives, et cetera, but also on the courts and the people that we are putting in charge of making these kinds of decisions.
0: Karen Howard speaking there. You can find that full conversation at chapelboro.com. keeping it with local government now, Chapel Hill Carborough School Board meets tonight at 7. They'll decide whom to appoint to fill the board seat that was made vacant when Ronnie Dossey was appointed a county commissioner. Board put out a call for applications and got 53 responses. They've narrowed that down to 3. Those 3 are Joe Wyrick, a substitute teacher at Ephesus Elementary, who's also a freelance writer, Honoria Mido, an English teacher and professor and political campaign manager, and Tongde Wu, a senior non-clinical regulatory consultant and toxicologist. You can find much more detailed descriptions of each of those 3 candidates by visiting the news article on chapelboro.com. Earlier in local government, the Durham City Council met at 1 o'clock. Their agenda had a quarterly crime report and a vote to purchase 8 new Go Durham buses. Durham County School Board slated to meet tonight at 6:30. You can find links to those agendas at chapelboro.com. Looking back to a meeting that happened last night, now the Chapel Hill Town Council voted unanimously to impose a new $65 fee for library cards for Orange County residents who live outside Chapel Hill. Intent of that fee is to cover some of the funding that was lost when the Orange County Commissioners decided to shift their funding to the Carborough branch of the Orange County Library. That fee will take effect in July of next year. Finally, now, looking to some business news. As the Barnes & Noble officially opened at University Place earlier this week in the spot formerly occupied by Planet Fitness. On hand for a book signing was New York Times bestselling author and Triangle resident Scott Rankin, who told us he's excited about the new bookstore and he's not worried about the impact it might have on locally owned bookstores here in Chapel Hill.
13: I've worked hand-in-hand with Flyleaf. I've worked with Epilogue before. Awesome. They're both fantastic stores. And a lot of times a Barnes & Noble like this, Barnes & Noble generally, I always view it as a shield between Amazon and the indies, that if they didn't exist, Amazon would be pretty heartily trying to feast on all of the independent stores that we so love. When BNN in particular is healthy, you'll often see a sort of matching growth with independent stores. So I'm over in Cary where Juliet Books just opened up this past week. I work hand-in-hand with Quail Ridge. There's a really successful new bookstore in Holly Springs, which has needed a bookstore for a very long time. So I am a fan of seeing like growth in books and having another new little hub for people to gather. Because I know, especially for like college students, it's like some of them live near Franklin Street and can hit a cool place like Epilogue. Some of them are off in an apartment over here and get to walk across, you know, the road for it. And so I think as long as we have some cool places for people to meet and gather and talk about books, that's always super exciting.
0: Scott Rankin talking there. You can get more on the new Barnes & Noble, including photos from inside the store, over on chapelboro.com. Time's now 4:12. We're going to go ahead and hear from some community partners. We'll do traffic and weather together. We'll get into sports, and we'll listen in on Aaron Keck talking with folks from the Elizabeth Keckley Center. All that and more coming up here on News on the Hill.
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1: Time's now 4:18 as we transition from MJ Linderman into traffic. And the roadways out there pick it up a little bit here and there. We'll start on campus, South Road, South Columbia, Mason Farm Road, Manning Drive, and Country Club all showing delays, but not as hefty as it often is, to be honest. Looking elsewhere in Chapel Hill, continuing to see delays as we have all week on Raleigh Road on the east side of town, spanning from Fordham Boulevard out to just past Barbie Chapel Road at the moment. Fordham up near I-40 also delayed, and some after-school traffic over on Weaver Dairy near Cedar Falls Park. Continuing to see some delays for westbound travelers on 40 through the construction just after NC-86. I-85 to Hillsboro looks great. Churton Street through downtown's just fine. Durham Freeway picking up pretty steadily now. Northbound slowdowns from about I-40 all the way up to Ellis, southbound from the merger down to Ellis. Nothing to report in Chatham County at this time. If there's something I'm missing, you could reach me on the text line. The number's 919-240-6000. 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Checking our weather forecast now, brought to you by Carolina Longevity. 63 degrees out there still. We will get down to 51 overnight tonight with clearing skies later we get, and that gives way to all the way sunny for tomorrow, 73 degrees, and then 79 and sunny on Saturday. A little bit more cloud cover on Sunday, but still 79 degrees. We'll be back up into the 80s for next week, even the upper 80s next weekend, which I do not love. If you've been feeling exhausted, foggy, irritable, or just not like yourself, hormones may be part of the picture. Carolina Longevity provides individualized hormone and wellness care for men and women focused on long-term health and vitality.

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1: Time now for sports, brought to you this hour by Will Johnson Building Company. Start with some baseball as the Diamond Heels, fresh off their run to the championship series in Omaha last season, been putting their best foot forward here in the fall. They've got some exhibition games on the docket, and head coach Scott Forbes met with the media. With more on that and the Diamond Heels prospect for the upcoming season, here's 97.9 The Hill's Michael Coe.
2: As his team began its fall practices and scrimmages at Boshimer Stadium earlier this month, Scott Forbes sat down and discussed the state of the Diamond Heels. And to hear him tell it, that state is a good one. Forbes was in a talkative mood, and not just because of his new contract extension through 2032. Money matters aside, Forbes appears to have another pretty darn good team at his disposal. Carolina has plenty of returning talent, such as Gold Glover Gavin Gallagher and ACC Freshman of the Year Caden Glauber. He also has highly regarded transfers like shortstop Jamie Laskowski, who hit for the cycle in UNC's scrimmage against Charlotte, and pitcher Jimmy Voorhees. The return of Gallagher, along with infield mates Eric Paulson and Cooper Nicholson, wasn't guaranteed. All three players were draft eligible but elected to come back to Chapel Hill. Gallagher in particular, as a career Diamond Heel who grew up just down the road in Apex, stands out to Forbes as a pinnacle of what his program is about.
3: I'm still in shock. He's that good of a player. But I'm also thankful that him and his family believed in coming back. He got the fifth year now. I think development was a big part of it. He's going to play professional baseball. I think Gavin's going to be a big leaguer. You know, when you have guys like Gavin Gallagher come back to school, it helps our locker room tremendously. They know what our culture's like. They know what our standards are like. And it just makes it easier on me where I can come down here when I'm done with this and just walk on the field and coach baseball.
2: Gallagher is a three-year starter at UNC and a team captain. If ever there were a player guaranteed a spot in Forbes' starting nine, it would be him. But Forbes doesn't operate that way, and his yearly infusion of new talent from the high school ranks and the transfer portal, where UNC's hit rate has been almost impossibly good, serves to make every player on the roster earn his stripes.
3: You know what Gavin can do, but there is a challenge. Hey, Gavin, we got to get better in this area. Paulson, we got to get better in this area. Cooper, we have to get better in this area. But you also are hoping, Tommy, that you brought in enough talented players where they even feel a little bit of heat. That's my goal. I don't care what you've done. Dustin Ackley rolled in here and he got 115 hits or whatever he got his freshman year. If we can get one of those guys, I'm going to put him in the lineup.
2: Forbes can be aggressive in the portal era because of UNC's increased financial commitment to baseball. Just in the last year, the program has seen an anonymous $9 million gift to its endowment, the installation of a state-of-the-art pitching machine which some major league teams don't even have, and the creation of a special excellence fund in partnership with the Rams Club. UNC and new athletic director Steve Newmark acted quickly to keep Forbes in Chapel Hill, likely inspired to do so by rumors that South Carolina was eyeing Forbes for its head coaching vacancy earlier in the summer. Now with his future secured, Forbes says he hopes to see more seats added to Boshimer Stadium, as well as a light show which would play whenever the team hits a home run.
3: Baseball is a booming sport, and for us to continue to have the success that we have had, you have to be ultra committed to it, and that's what they've decided to do, thankfully. But, you know, and it takes the support from the donors, which has stepped up, and that stuff, it is what it is. It's not cheap. You know, you've got to invest in it, and then you have to be in the NIL space and the rev share space to be competitive.
2: All that will go toward UNC's quest for a first-ever national championship, a quest which fell one game short in June. It is famously difficult to win the NCAA baseball tournament, but with more resources than ever and another talented roster, Forbes believes the Diamond Heels' time is coming. His inspiration? Another UNC head coach who fell short for years before becoming a powerhouse.
3: I was talking to Jenny about it, you know, and she said, look, you know, I got there a bunch, and then eventually you just knock the door down. So I'm going with that. Hopefully we can keep getting back, and it'll happen.
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1: 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We are going to

0: hear from some community partners. And then we've got Aaron Keck from earlier this week talking with folks from the Elizabeth Keckley Center at the Burwell School. All that and more coming up here on News on the Hill.
1: My name is David, and I live in Chapel Hill. I was introduced to the Will Johnson Building Company in 2012. 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
3: To commemorate Keenan Stadium's centennial season this fall, 97.9 The Hill is inviting community members to share their favorite Keenan memories from the past 100 years. Graduation in Keenan Stadium is always one of the most emotional days of the year, as the newest class of Tar Heels gets to celebrate years of hard work and a well-earned degree. District Attorney Jeff Neiman graduated from UNC in 2000, and on that day, he and his classmates took the opportunity to go out with one last hurrah.
4: I graduated in Keenan Stadium, 2000. And what they used to do is, this was part of the tradition, is that all of the graduates would process across the field before they would sit in the stands. And it was part of the tradition that basically for about a half an hour, everybody went wild on the field. I mean, I remember people had like kiddie pools they filled up and were splashing around in it, little blow-up basketball hoops that were shooting or whatever. I mean, there's just this sort of chaos that goes on the field. And that just was what, you know, that's what we did before then. Eventually the chancellor gets up and says, all right, y'all, get in the stands. I think we might have been the last year that they allowed that to happen because they sort of felt like maybe it wasn't quite so dignified for a graduation. But that is one of my favorite days in life. I remember I was on about an hour's sleep. We were up all night enjoying the excitement and you're just on pure adrenaline. And then got up, put on the Carolina blue gown and walked into that stadium. That was an amazing day. That is my most memorable day in Keenan Stadium, football or no.
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1: Time is now 4:32. Let's take a quick check of our weather forecast, then we'll listen in on Aaron Keck talking with Ebony Freeland Bryant and Elizabeth Hayes from the Elizabeth Keckley Center. 63 degrees out there right now. Cloud cover is supposed to start breaking up later tonight as we get down to 51. 73 and sunny tomorrow.

0: also served as a school for young women before the Civil War. Site will continue honoring and celebrating that history as well. We're joined in the studio by two special guests to talk about it. Elizabeth Hayes is the site director at the Keckley Center, and Ebony Freeland Bryan is on the Board of Commissioners. Elizabeth, Ebony, thank you both so much for being with us today.
1: Thank you.
2: Good morning. Thanks for having us.
0: So what went into the decision to change or adjust the name? Because you're still, Burwell School is still in there, so a little
2: Absolutely.
0: Bit of an addition, right? Yeah.
2: Absolutely. We're not changing or taking away the Burwell School and that important history with, that we share with the public. But this conversation about adjusting the name or how to better include or highlight or lift Elizabeth Keckley in her time in Hillsboro, it's a conversation that's been going on for over 8 years. Mm-hmm. 8 years ago, an ad hoc committee was formed to consider this question. Mm-hmm. So recently, our commission picked up where this ad hoc committee had left off and continued the conversation in the larger with a larger group to arrive at this decision.
0: As soon as I got the press release, I was like, oh, this makes perfect sense. Was it an easy decision for the board to sign off on, or was it difficult?
3: I think it was an easy, difficult decision.
0: No, I get that.
2: That's
0: I get
2: a good
0: that.
2: Way
0: yeah.
2: To put it.
3: Yeah. I mean, I think that we are a commission that cares about history. There were commissioners that wanted to just make sure that we were honoring every aspect of it. Mm. And there are certainly people like myself who are natives of Hillsboro. And so we wanted to really make sure that we were honoring the full history of Hillsboro. And so I know that there are people that have grown up watching the Burwell House mm-hmm. and passing the sign mm-hmm. that highlighted Elizabeth Keckley and thinking how important it would be that she be highlighted. And so it is so important, especially to the Black community in Hillsboro. Mm-hmm. This was highly celebrated when this announcement came out. And so the conversation that we had as commissioners was fruitful, but it was challenging. Mm-hmm. There was a lot of history that was discussed in that meeting. But I think we arrived at a decision that everyone was ultimately comfortable with.
2: I just want to point out that it was a unanimous vote.
3: It right. was.
2: So
3: yeah.
2: It was. Fruitful conversation, I would say,
3: right.
2: really we had.
3: That's
2: Everybody
3: life.
2: Got to bring up their concerns and the what ifs. But the response, wow.
3: Yeah, immediate.
2: Immediate and overwhelmingly positive.
0: That's great.
2: I think I wrote in my letter to the commissioners this week that we've had two people unfollow us. But to tell you how many people have started engaging with us or who have emailed me right away or who've made donations that were not donors before, mm-hmm. that has been swift and very clear. Yep. That we have made the right decision.
3: Yeah.
0: Speaking with Elizabeth Hayes and Ebony Freeland Bryant from the Elizabeth Keckley Center at the Burwell School, new name, new public-facing name for yes. The location, the historic site in Hillsboro. So I did the 10-second summary earlier. What should folks know about Elizabeth Keckley?
2: Wow. First of all, I still speak of her in the present tense.
3: She
2: and
3: does.
2: That's how powerful she is. So if that sounds weird, I'm sorry. She is an incredible example to all of us on tenacity and strength and the power of integrity and conviction and belief in oneself. She lived in horrible, horrible circumstances with really esteemed people. And that is a fascinating contradiction that we get to highlight because that's part of the messiness of life, and it's part of the messiness of our public history in America. Mm. Her experience in Hillsboro was particularly devastating, and she recounts that in her memoir. And the fact that she has a memoir mm-hmm. is notable. She was literate and learned to read and write from her mother in Dinwiddie, Virginia, when she was a little girl. There are not very many written narratives from enslaved people because it was against the law to read and write.
3: Mm-hmm. I think there are three words that I like to use when I think about her that I don't think people highlight of former slaves. Mm-hmm. And that survivor, mm-hmm. She survived beyond slavery because we leave people in that moment.
0: Right, right.
3: She was a mother. We leave women that survived slavery in that capacity of

0: taking care of the owners, the masters, their children. But she was a mother to a son. She raised him. And she was a creative.
1: Mm-hmm.
0: You know, Mary Todd Lincoln looks as she did because of her.
1: Yep,
0: you know,
1: yep.
0: She was a creative. And we'd love for you to come to the house and see some of what she did. But she was a creative. And a lot of, you know, the fashion of the America that you know came out of that time.
2: She's America's first fashion
0: designer.
2: She
0: is. Mm-hmm. She's amazing.
2: I mean, it's pretty impressive.
0: Yeah. So we highlight her. We're excited about
2: her.
0: And
2: she did more than that. Yeah. That's probably what she's known for
0: the
2: most, is being this confidant to the Lincolns. But she did the engineering of these dresses.
0: Yeah.
2: I mean, it was not just sewing.
0: She was
2: really a big deal. But then she also went on to establish an organization later that helped other freed people get settled and get on their feet. And she had a friendship with Frederick Douglass around these things and helped nurture that relationship between Frederick Douglass and President Lincoln.
1: Mm-hmm.
2: She was all the things.
0: Yeah, all the things. All the things. We love it.
1: Speaking with Ebony Freeland, Brian, and Elizabeth Hayes, Elizabeth Keckley Center at the Burwell School, I got to start wrapping up. With the name change, what's going to be new and what's going to remain the same in terms of programming?
2: Well, that's a great question. So we talked a lot about what the word center means. And we are developing a physical space of research and reading room type place. And we are leaning into deepening our programming so that we are a programmatic center as well, to learn more about not only Elizabeth Keckley, but deepen our understanding of the role of the folks connected to Hillsborough,
1: mm-hmm.
2: of everyone who was there.
0: Yeah, so watch out for events. Follow our social media. Just engage. We want people to come to the house. We want you to see the physical space.
1: Mm-hmm.
0: Come to Hillsborough, because I think you really need to be in the space. And I think for those that are weary about the change, the Burwell House still remains. And you have to wrestle with, you know, all of history.
1: Mm-hmm.
0: And I think it's important to come and see that Elizabeth Keckley was a Burwell. And so you have to see how she navigated that space and wasn't just one thing. And she was in all of that. And you should see that space that she came out of. And so we're excited to highlight that through events and programming. And it's going to be amazing.
1: Burwellschool.org. Is that the website?
2: It is today.
1: Okay. Will it not be tomorrow, or?
2: We are having a new website designed, but feel free to use burwellschool.org, and that one will eventually drop in to our new website.
1: So either way, go to that site and you'll get there. Again, burwellschool.org. Head there, find out more, and look forward to new programming and new stuff for the Elizabeth Keckley Center at the Burwell School, now officially renamed. Elizabeth Hayes, Ebony Freeland, Brian, thank you both so much for being with us today.
2: Thanks
0: thank you.
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8: My job is to make sure the person I'm working for gets the best advice. And if I become a neutral person in between these two parties, I'm not actually doing my job. 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

0: 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Andrew here on News on the Hill. 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
0: Getting closer to 5 o'clock, seeing some of those traffic spots pick up a little bit. We'll start on campus where things are pretty hefty at the moment. South Columbia, South Road, Cameron Avenue, Mason Farm Road, Raleigh Street, Country Club Road, all showing pretty heavy volumes. Over on the town side of things, we've got East Rosemary, West Franklin, East Main Street, Weaver Street, and South Greensboro. Downtown Carrboro getting a lot of traffic right now. Both directions of Fordham delayed at the Manning Light, Manning delayed at the Fordham Light. Continue to have extended slowdowns on Raleigh Road on the east side of town between Fordham Boulevard and Barbie Chapel Road in particular. Another set of delays there after Barbie Chapel Road, so tough go of it for eastbound travelers on 54. Fordham a little bit slow near I-40, but 40 up to Hillsborough is looking great. Churton Street with nothing to report at this time. I-85 with some delays on the Durham side of things. And then over on the Durham Freeway, northbound struggling right away up through Ellis. Southbound standard delays merger through Ellis. Nothing to report in Chatham County. If there's something I'm missing, you can reach me on the text line. The number is 919-240-6000. 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This week, catch the feature films Primetime and The Wait, along with comedy documentary You Had to Be There. 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Back up into the 80s next week, including the upper 80s by the end of the week. 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

0: Paul Simon with Kodachrome here on News on the Hill. Andrew Stuckey with you. Going to revisit a story from sports. Michael Coe put together a nice little profile of Scott Forbes and the UNC baseball team as they transition from a national runner-up season to what they hope could be another special.
1: As the team began its fall practices and scrimmages at Boshimer Stadium earlier this month, Scott Forbes sat down and discussed the state of the Diamond Heels. And to hear him tell it, that state is a good one. Forbes was in a talkative mood, and not just because of his new contract extension through 2032. Money matters aside, Forbes appears to have another pretty darn good team at his disposal. Carolina has plenty of returning talent, such as Gold Glover Gavin Gallagher and ACC Freshman of the Year Caden Glauber. He also has highly regarded transfers like shortstop Jamie Laskowski, who hit for the cycle in UNC's scrimmage against Charlotte, and pitcher Jimmy Voorhees. The return of Gallagher, along with infield mates Eric Paulson and Cooper Nicholson, wasn't guaranteed. All three players were draft eligible but elected to come back to Chapel Hill. Gallagher, in particular, as a career Diamond Heel who grew up just down the road in Apex, stands out to Forbes as a pinnacle of what his program is about.
2: I'm still in shock. He's that good of a player. But I'm also thankful that him and his family believed in coming back. He got the fifth year now. I think development was a big part of it. He's going to play professional baseball. I think Gavin's going to be a big leaguer. You know, when you have guys like Gavin Gallagher come back to school, it helps our locker room tremendously. They know what our culture's like. They know what our standards are like. And it just makes it easier on me where I can come down here when I'm done with this and just walk on the field and coach baseball.
1: Gallagher is a three-year starter at UNC and a team captain. If ever there were a player guaranteed a spot in Forbes' starting nine, it would be him. But Forbes doesn't operate that way, and his yearly infusion of new talent from the high school ranks and the transfer portal, where UNC's hit rate has been almost impossibly good, serves to make every player on the roster earn his stripes.
2: You know what Gavin can do, but there is a challenge. Hey, Gavin, we got to get better in this area. Paulson, we got to get better in this area. Cooper, we have to get better in this area. But you also are hoping, Tommy, that you brought in enough talented players where they even feel a little bit of heat. That's my goal. I don't care what you've done. Dustin Ackley rolled in here and he got 115 hits or whatever he got his freshman year. If we get one of those guys, I'm going to put him in the lineup.
1: Forbes can be aggressive in the portal era because of UNC's increased financial commitment to baseball. Just in the last year, the program has seen an anonymous $9 million gift to its endowment, the installation of a state-of-the-art pitching machine which some major league teams don't even have, and the creation of a special excellence fund in partnership with the Rams Club. UNC and new athletic director Steve Newmark acted quickly to keep Forbes in Chapel Hill, likely inspired to do so by rumors that South Carolina was eyeing Forbes for its head coaching vacancy earlier in the summer. Now with his future secured, Forbes says he hopes to see more seats added to Boshimer Stadium, as well as a light show which would play whenever the team hits a home run.
2: Baseball is a booming sport, and for us to continue to have the success that we have had, you have to be ultra committed to it, and that's what they've decided to do, thankfully. But it takes the support from the donors, which has stepped up, and that stuff, it is what it is. It's not cheap. You know, you've got to invest in it, and then you have to be in the NIL space and the rev share space to be competitive.
1: All that will go toward UNC

0: Yankees' quest for a first-ever national championship, a quest which fell one game short in June. It is famously difficult to win the NCAA baseball tournament, but with more resources than ever and another talented roster, Forbes believes the Diamond Heels' time is coming. His inspiration? Another UNC head coach who fell short for years before becoming a powerhouse.
1: I was talking to Jenny about it, you know, and she said, look, you know, I got there a bunch, and then eventually you just knock the door down. So I'm going with that. Hopefully we can keep getting back, and it'll happen.
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5: Time is now 5 o'clock. Quick check of the weather. 63 out there now, 51 tonight, 73 tomorrow with sunshine, and then 79 and sunny both days this weekend. 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
6: ABC News, I'm Michelle Franzen. Days after a grand jury found no criminal charges were warranted in the death of Nolan Wells, the family of the Mississippi teen releasing the state medical examiner's autopsy report. Wells died during a 4th of July boating trip with friends. Here's ABC's Aaron Kutursky.
7: The autopsy makes clear his body was found in the water off Horn Island. It supports the notion of an accidental drowning, but the autopsy report said cause and manner are best left undetermined. And that's been what the family has been saying over the last several days after the grand jury concluded they couldn't really figure it out either, that it seemed like an accidental drowning. There was no evidence of a crime.
6: Attorneys for the Wells family say examination of the teen's cell phone raises more questions. At the White House, President Trump and China's president held talks for roughly 2 hours today, talks on trade and Iran at the top of the agenda. Tonight, the White House rolling out the red carpet again for a state dinner. This is ABC News. Starbucks announcing it will be closing hundreds of underperforming locations.
8: In a memo to employees, Starbucks CEO Brian Nichols says a company will be closing 250 stores out of over 18,000 stores worldwide. Nichols is saying about 1,000 stores will get uplifts, as he calls them. He's been focused on enhancing the in-store experience as a chain fends off competition from other companies like McDonald's, which has been going all in on high-margin beverages. Nichols says those working at Starbucks locations that will be closing will be notified this week. Alex Stone, ABC News.
6: NASCAR legend Darrell Waltrip says he's taking a break from the public eye. According to a statement from his family, Waltrip is suffering from frontotemporal dementia. His family believes that was caused by CTE, and the family blames his years in NASCAR for his injuries. On Wall Street today, stocks ending mixed. I'm Michelle Franzen, ABC News.
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6: 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Today's Thursday, September 24th. Time's now 5:05. Let's get you reset with our top five stories at 5 o'clock. Got a Board of Trustees meeting that wrapped up on campus earlier today. Also have more on the three finalists for the school board seat in Chapel Hill Carrboro City Schools. Got more from Karen Howard on the Chatham County Data Center. We hear a story on Scott Forbes and the Diamond Heels in their offseason. And we've got tip times for preseason exhibition games for the men's basketball team. All that and more coming up in the news. Also, later this hour, we'll listen in on Aaron Keck's new segment called Tell Me Something, where he gets an academic researcher from UNC or one of the surrounding universities in to tell us something we might want to know based on the specific area of study they've been pursuing. It's quite compelling, and we'll listen to UNC's Joaquin Drute coming up later this hour. Right now, a bunch of news to get to. We start on campus, where the Board of Trustees meeting wrapped up earlier today. We'll have more detailed coverage and some audio from that meeting tomorrow here on News on the Hill, but a couple of highlights. Trustees passed a resolution that further supports and pushes for enrollment growth at UNC Chapel Hill at the undergraduate level. Also had Athletic Director Steve Newmark and Chancellor Lee Roberts fielding questions after the meeting. Not surprisingly, most of those questions were about the recently closed football investigation. Not much new for them to share, but they did reiterate that the conduct violations that were found in that investigation were isolated to people who have since resigned. They also reaffirmed their support of head coach Bill Belichick. To Chatham County now. Earlier this month, a Superior Court ruled that a developer could go forward with a data center near Moncure in spite of the county's moratorium on data center development. The ruling came in part because the development of that data center started before the moratorium went into effect. With more on that decision, here's Chatham County Commissioner Karen Howard.
7: I was shocked and very disappointed in the ruling. I don't think you have to be a lawyer to know that the judge just got it wrong. There is no interpretation which would have allowed him to come to summary judgment. And if people understand summary judgment, it really is saying that there is not sufficient merit to the case or no questions to be answered that would warrant going to trial. And that is simply, patently untrue in this case. But at the end of the day, it is the court's ruling that we have to make a decision about how we want to proceed. And we are in the midst of that. So there's not a whole lot that I can talk about. The one thing that I will say is this is why I believe it is so important that we stay committed to getting who we vote for as judges and how we think about local control and maintaining local control, because not being able to hold off something that every community that is dealing with data centers has acknowledged is a difficult thing for a local government to manage. and for local infrastructure to manage. To have that completely disregarded by the ruling in this case really, to me, speaks to the essentialness of people staying focused on, not just on the offices like commissioners and the Senate, House, representatives, et cetera, but also on the courts and the people that we are putting in charge of making these kinds of decisions.
6: Karen Howard speaking there. You can find the full conversation in the News on the Hill section of chapelboro.com. Keeping it with local government now, Chapel Hill Carrboro School Board meets at 7 o'clock tonight. They will decide who to appoint to fill the board seat that became vacant when Ronnie Dossie was appointed to the county commissioners. Board put out a call for applications. They got 53 responses, and the responses were then narrowed down to three finalists who will be interviewed tonight. Those finalists are Joe Wyrick, who currently works as a substitute teacher at Ephesus Elementary School and is also a freelance writer. Honoria Mido is an English teacher and professor and a political campaign manager. And Tongde Wu is a senior non-clinical regulatory consultant and toxicologist. You can find more detailed biographies and more on each of those candidates in a news article on chapelboro.com. Keeping it with local government now, the Durham City Council met earlier today. Their agenda included a quarterly crime report and a vote to purchase eight new Go Durham buses. Durham County School Board meets tonight at 6:30. You can find links to those agendas on our website, chapelboro.com. We also had the Chapel Hill Town Council meeting last night. We debriefed with Chapel Hill Mayor Jess Anderson earlier. One of the big takeaways from that meeting, a new $65 fee for library cards for Orange County residents who live outside of Chapel Hill. The intent there is to cover some of the lost funding from Orange County's decision to shift their funding to the Carrboro branch of the Orange County Library. Looking now to some business news, as the Barnes & Noble officially opened at University Place Mall earlier this week, in the spot formerly occupied by Planet Fitness. On hand for a book signing was New York Times bestselling author and Triangle resident Scott Rankin, who told us he's excited about the new bookstore and he's not worried about the impact it might have on locally owned bookstores in the Chapel Hill area.
8: I've worked hand-in-hand with Flyleaf. I've worked with Epilogue before. Awesome. They're both fantastic stores. And a lot of times a Barnes & Noble like this, Barnes & Noble generally, I always view it as a shield between Amazon and the indies, that if they didn't exist, Amazon would be pretty heartily trying to feast on all of the independent stores that we so love. When B&N in particular is healthy, you'll often see a sort of matching growth with independent stores. So I'm over in Cary where Juliet Books just opened up this past week. I work hand-in-hand with Quail Ridge. There's a really successful new bookstore in Holly Springs, which has needed a bookstore for a very long time. So I am a fan of seeing like growth in books and having another new little hub for people to gather. Because I know, especially for like college students, it's like some of them live near Franklin Street and can hit a cool place like Epilogue. Some of them are off in an apartment over here and get to walk across, you know, the road for it. And so I think as long as we have some cool places for people to meet and gather and talk about books, that's always super exciting.
6: 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Time is now 5:13. We're going to hear from some community partners. We'll do traffic and weather together. We'll get into sports, and we'll listen in on Aaron's latest Tell Me Something segment. All that and more coming up here on News on the Hill.
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0: Anyways, here at 5:19 in the p.m., things are pretty rough out there. Avoid campus if possible. South Road, Ridge Road, Country Club Road, South Columbia, and Raleigh Street are all pretty backed up right now. And then Manning Drive and Fordham Boulevard, particularly for southbound travelers on Fordham, struggling. A lot of folks using Rosemary Street, both East and West Rosemary Street, to get around downtown. And downtown Carrboro also pretty full on Main Street, South Greensboro, and Weaver Street. Raleigh Road on the east side of town continues to be backed up for eastbound travelers. I-40 congested near, Fordham congested near I-40. 40 up to Hillsboro looks just fine, but I-85 is struggling to Hillsboro, and Churton Street's got quite a bit of traffic on it through downtown. Over on the Durham Freeway, northbound slowdown starts at Cornwallis, extends past Ellis. Southbound delay begins before the merger and wraps up just before Ellis. In both directions of 40, struggling through RTP, and Chatham County looking pretty good, but there is a delay getting around the circle downtown southbound. If there's anything out there that I'm missing, you could reach me on the text line. The number is 919-240-6000. 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Park once, enjoy dinner at Proximo, and then walk to the show.
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0: Time is now 5:20. Got a check of the weather now brought to you by South Creek. And the weather forecast, real pleasant for the weekend. It is warming up again for next week. We're at 63 right now, down to 51 tonight, 73 tomorrow with sunshine, 79, 3 days in a row, Saturday, Sunday, and Monday with sunny skies each one of those days. This check of the weather brought to you by South Creek, redefining life in Chapel Hill with homes starting in the 400s, designed around nature, connection, and modern living. 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
0: Time now for sports, brought to you this hour by New Hope Church. We start with some basketball news. We got tip-off times for the preseason warm-ups for the men's basketball team. First one's going to be in Greensboro at First Horizon Coliseum. That's on October 9th. This is like a week and a half away. I guess close to 2 weeks. It's Friday, October 9th. That's a 7 o'clock tip-off. That will be on the ACC Network. Again, they're playing Southern Cal on that game. October 9th, 7 o'clock tip-off in Greensboro. Their next warm-up will be against Indiana in Indianapolis on October 18th. That's a 5 p.m. scheduled tip with television TBD. And then their final tune-up of the year will be October 27th at the Smith Center against Charlotte, and they'll tip that one at 7:30, and it is slated to be streamed on ACC Network Extra. Coming off a huge year as the national runners-up, the Diamond Heels. Being pretty active in the fall here with some exhibition games. They've got some fall practices. They also had a media availability for head coach Scott Forbes, who doesn't usually do that thing in the fall, but there's a lot of great stuff to talk about right now, so why not? They're at that press conference and putting together a profile of Forbes and the Diamond Heels transitioning to the upcoming season. Here's 97.9 The Hill's Michael Coe.
3: As his team began its fall practices and scrimmages at Boshimer Stadium earlier this month, Scott Forbes sat down and discussed the state of the Diamond Heels. And to hear him tell it, that state is a good one. Forbes was in a talkative mood, and not just because of his new contract extension through 2032. Money matters aside, Forbes appears to have another pretty darn good team at his disposal. Carolina has plenty of returning talent, such as Gold Glover Gavin Gallagher and ACC Freshman of the Year Caden Glauber. He also has highly regarded transfers like shortstop Jamie Laskowski, who hit for the cycle in UNC's scrimmage against Charlotte, and pitcher Jimmy Voorhees. The return of Gallagher, along with infield mates Erik Paulsen and Cooper Nicholson, wasn't guaranteed. All three players were draft eligible but elected to come back to Chapel Hill. Gallagher in particular, as a career Diamond Heel who grew up just down the road in Apex, stands out to Forbes as a pinnacle of what his program is about.
4: I'm still in shock. He's that good of a player. But I'm also thankful that him and his family believed in coming back. He got the fifth year now. I think development was a big part of it. He's going to play professional baseball. I think Gavin's going to be a big leaguer. You know, when you have guys like Gavin Gallagher come back to school, it helps our locker room tremendously. They know what our culture's like. They know what our standards are like. And it just makes it easier on me where I can come down here when I'm done with this and just walk on the field and coach baseball.
3: Gallagher is a three-year starter at UNC and a team captain. If ever there were a player guaranteed a spot in Forbes' starting nine, it would be him. But Forbes doesn't operate that way, and his yearly infusion of new talent from the high school ranks and the transfer portal, where UNC's hit rate has been almost impossibly good, serves to make every player on the roster earn his stripes.
4: You know what Gavin can do, but there is a challenge. Hey, Gavin, we got to get better in this area. Paulson, we got to get better in this area. Cooper, we have to get better in this area. But you also are hoping, Tommy, that you brought in enough talented players where they even feel a little bit of heat. That's my goal. I don't care what you've done. Dustin Ackley rolled in here and he got 115 hits or whatever he got his freshman year. If we can get one of those guys, I'm going to put him in the lineup.
3: Forbes can be aggressive in the portal era because of UNC's increased financial commitment to baseball. Just in the last year, the program has seen an anonymous $9 million gift to its endowment, the installation of a state-of-the-art pitching machine which some major league teams don't even have, and the creation of a special excellence fund in partnership with the Rams Club. UNC and new athletic director Steve Newmark acted quickly to keep Forbes in Chapel Hill, likely inspired to do so by rumors that South Carolina was eyeing Forbes for its head coaching vacancy earlier in the summer. Now with his future secured, Forbes says he hopes to see more seats added to Boshimer Stadium, as well as a light show which would play whenever the team hits a home run.
4: Baseball is a booming sport, and for us to continue to have the success that we have had, you have to be ultra committed to it, and that's what they've decided to do, thankfully. But, you know, and it takes the support from the donors, which has stepped up, and that stuff, it is what it is. It's not cheap. You know, you've got to invest in it, and then you have to be in the NIL space and the rev share space to be competitive.
3: All that will go toward UNC's quest for a first-ever national championship, a quest which fell one game short in June. It is famously difficult to win the NCAA baseball tournament, but with more resources than ever and another talented roster, Forbes believes the Diamond Heels' time is coming. His inspiration? Another UNC head coach who fell short for years before becoming a powerhouse.
4: I was talking to Jenny about it, you know, and she said, look, you know, I got there a bunch, and then eventually you just knock the door down. So I'm going with that. Hopefully we can keep getting back, and it'll happen.
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0: Thank you, Michael. You can find a digital version of that story at chapelboro.com. Time's now 5:27. We'll hear from our sports sponsor, New Hope Church. We've got a 100 Years of Kenan, and we've got Aaron Keck's new segment, Tell Me Something. All that and more coming up here on News on the Hill.
5: We're about to spend a few weeks at New Hope Church talking about what comes after death. I'm Pastor Adam, and I think this conversation matters because for a lot of us, heaven isn't just something we wonder about. There's a person attached to that question. We believe what the Bible says, but we still miss them. We wish we knew more. So we're going to open up the Bible and talk about what we can know, what God has promised, and the comfort we can find there. It's called Afterlife, a series on heaven, and I'd love to have you with us this September at New Hope Church in Durham.
3: To commemorate Kenan Stadium's centennial season this fall, 97.9 The Hill is inviting community members to share their favorite Kenan memories from the past 100 years. These days, night games in Kenan are nothing new, but it wasn't too long ago that they were simply not possible. In fact, it took until the mid-1980s for the stadium to install lights. Here's UNC football historian and author Lee Pace.
6: There was kind of an old wives' tale that the edict from the Kenan family was that no man-made structure or man-made part of the facility could rise above the pine trees around the stadium. And John Swofford was the athletic director in the 1980s, and he went to Frank Kenan who was the patriarch of the family at the time, and said, "Is this true?" And Mr. Keenan said, "No, it's not. You do what you need to do to maintain the facility." And at that time, in the early and mid-80s, the proliferation of televised college games was starting to take root. You were getting more games at different times. And in the early 80s, Carolina was not able to take a couple of televised games because they didn't have lights. And then I think it was 1988 that permanent lights were installed. Previously, there were on the south side, there was a gap in the upper deck, and there was a standalone facility on the home side and the visitor side. And those buildings were taken down. The upper decks were brought in together, and the current press box on the south side was built in 1988.
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0: 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Andrew here doing a quick check of the weather, and then we'll turn it over to Aaron Keck for his new segment, Tell Me Something. Weather forecast largely pleasant for the next several days. 62 right now, down to 51 tonight. 73 and sunny tomorrow. 79 and mostly sunny Saturday, Sunday, and Monday. This check of the weather is brought to you by the Lumina Theater. 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
0: The following's from the best of Keck.
14: Tell me something good.
15: But it's time now for this week's installment of Tell Me Something. Every week at this time, we invite local scholars from UNC, Duke Central, great institutions around the area to come in and tell us one thing that is interesting, insightful, or cool that they've picked up in their field that most people don't know that can help us understand the world a little bit better or shed some light on common or new issues. Today, we are joined in the studio by Joaquin Drude, who's a professor in UNC Lee's Department of Physics and Astronomy with a focus on quantum and nuclear physics. Is that right?
16: That's right.
15: Yeah, thanks for being

0: Joined in the studio by Joaquin Drude, who's a professor in UNC's Department of Physics and Astronomy with a focus on quantum and nuclear physics. Is that right?
1: That's right.
0: Yeah, thanks for being with us today.
1: Thanks for having me.
0: All right. I have no questions. I have no idea what this is about to be. So tell us something. What do you got?
1: Yeah, absolutely. So I think one of the aspects that I find most fascinating about my field, which is quantum physics, is that nature at the smallest scales, when you get to talking about atoms and things smaller than atoms, is probabilistic. Mm-hmm. And what that means is that you may describe the structure of that stuff at the very small scale, but you don't really know what's going to happen. There are things that you cannot really predict. You can only predict the probabilities that something will happen.
0: Yeah. How does that affect the way that you look at the world around us? Because like, we don't think of the world as being that way. Like, you throw a ball at a particular thing, and as long as you're good at what you do, it's going to hit the particular thing.
1: Right, exactly. So we tend to think in terms of laws that are what we call deterministic, mm-hmm. which is if you do this one thing over and over again, the same result will follow. And at the very small, in the scales of the very small, the atoms and smaller, that doesn't necessarily work that way. So for me in everyday life, I perhaps tend to think a lot more in terms of probabilities and possibilities. I find myself often talking to people around me, my wife, my friends, my family, correcting them. Well, yeah, that is a possibility, but it's not necessarily something that's probable, right?
0: Right, right. So, never invite him to parties.
1: That's right.
0: Gotcha. Yeah, yeah. So give me an example. Like, how does that affect the way that you look at the world?
1: Let's see. Well, for example, I have a son that he's about 11 months old now, and of course we worry about him and all the things that he's doing. Is he going? Is he learning fast enough? We worry that he might fall. That all these things could happen. And then you start imagining all the possible things that could happen. Mm-hmm. And after a while, you realize, well, there are all sorts of possible things that could happen, but not all of them are equally probable.
0: Right, right. Right.
1: And so that's one way in which these days I'm thinking in terms of probabilities. But of course, people think in terms of probabilities when talking about predictions for the outcome of football games or basketball games and such, very much all the time.
0: Yeah. Speaking with Joaquin Drew at UNC, and I'm fascinated by this just in terms of the latest understanding of the latest like developments in knowledge in quantum science. And I mean, what's the opposite of quantum science, like cosmological, like large scale science as
1: right.
0: well, because the smaller you get and the further out you get in terms of your perspective, the weirder things are. Like, there are just weird things about quantum physics that are very difficult to wrap your mind around. And the same thing is true when you think about the universe or the multiverse or string theory or anything like that. How close are we to actually, do you think, like having an answer? Because right now the best knowledge that we have is just really, really hard to understand.
1: Yeah, absolutely. I should have invited my friends from the cosmology area that we have and my colleagues in the department. That's a great point. So on one hand, I would say that we've made a lot of progress in understanding the origin of matter. Mm-hmm. We understand from quantum mechanics and from astrophysics that certain elements come from the stars, mm-hmm. and what types of stars and all that stuff. We understand more and more these days from observations of the cosmos at large. But on the other hand, you're right that there are cosmological aspects of reality tied to quantum mechanics that still we don't fully understand. So this idea that stuff might be probabilistic is understood and by some people as indicating that there are many universes. So mm-hmm. like as you mentioned, the multiverse idea is that, well, these probabilities come from the fact that there are copies of the universe that in some way exist, and we're just living in one of them.
0: Yeah. What is it, 11 different dimensions?
1: There's also that.
0: Yeah,
1: yeah,
0: right.
1: Yeah. That's more on the string theory side. But the idea that all these possibilities and probabilities come from having realizations of the universe that in some way exist in some fashion that create these this possibility.

0: possibilities that this or that may happen. And so we live navigating through this multiverse in some way.
1: What's a possible application of all this? Like, how does this translate into stuff?
0: There are so many. So you go all the way from nuclear physics and nuclear power to chemistry. All of chemistry is governed by these laws of quantum mechanics. Absolutely. All of the what we call solid state, all of these transistors, all this stuff, all the technology that we use in our hands every day, that we have in our cars, that we see all around us these days, comes largely from our understanding of the structure of matter, and that is governed by quantum mechanics.
1: Speaking with Joaquin Drewton, we got to start wrapping up. But as we do, again, you're studying, and then you're going into classes, presumably, and teaching a very, very complicated subject. I mean, nuclear physics, quantum physics is literally like the go-to stereotype for a really, really difficult subject. What's your entryway? Like, student walks in for the first time. Like, how do you introduce the subject in a way that gets to the heart of it, that gets students understanding it and gets them interested in learning more?
0: Yeah, I think that's a very good question, because you definitely want students to get engaged as much as possible right from the beginning. And the way I think about this that I like to share with students is, what are we made of? Where does that matter come from? We're made of, we know certain elements. What is the structure of those elements? Where does that come from? What governs that structure? And why is it the way it is? And how do we understand it? And then you realize that, you know, people have in mind this sort of planetary model of the atom that's completely wrong.
1: Right.
0: It's not like that at all. And so what is it? What is it like? And so that's what we're going to be talking about. And that's one way that I talk to some of my students about this stuff.
1: Do you remember having like your own aha moment where you were like, oh, this is my field?
0: That's very interesting. So not really. It's sort of been a slow realization. In a way, when you get into this field, you learn to calculate a lot of stuff. And then the concepts slowly start dawning in a way. You slowly start understanding the implications and how far-reaching these concepts are. So it's sort of it continues to grow for me, this fascination with the laws of nature at the scale of the very small and what they mean.
1: I love it. That's Tell Me Something for this week. Joaquin Drewton, UNC physicist, thank you so much for being with us today.
0: Thanks for having me.
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0: Time's now 5:47. Andrew here on News on the Hill on a Thursday afternoon. Near the end of the program already. Time flies when you're having fun. Check the Chapelboro events calendar, talk about table a little bit, do traffic and weather together, and we're going to be just about out of time, so let's go ahead and get into it. 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
0: Time to check the roadways out there. Our last check of traffic and weather together here on this edition of News on the Hill. Still real crowded across campus. Avoid if possible. South Road, South Columbia, Mason Farm Road, Raleigh Street, and Country Club Road are the main culprits. Manning Drive looking surprisingly good in all of that red on the traffic map. That's the only thing that doesn't have any traffic on it, allegedly. I'm not so sure about that if I were sitting there on Manning Drive at the light with Fordham right now. Both directions of Fordham are delayed at that light, and we continue to have delays on Raleigh Road on the east side of town approaching I-40. Fordham Boulevard also approaching I-40 with some delays. 40 up through Hillsborough is looking just fine. So is I-85. Churton Street with some delays through downtown, but nothing major. Over on the Durham Freeway, we're seeing some things. Southbound, standard delays from the merger down to Ellis. Northbound's pretty good, actually. A minor delay through the Alexander Interchange. It's really I-40 through RTP that's showing the big struggles there. Nothing to report in Chatham County. If there's something out there that I'm missing, you could reach me on the text line at 919-240-6000. This check of the car is brought to you by School of Rock Chapel Hill. 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Quick check of our weather forecast shows some pretty pleasant temperatures in the offing. Got 68 degrees right now, 51 tonight, 73 with sunshine tomorrow, and then 79 and mostly sunny for Saturday, Sunday, and Monday. 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
0: Time is now 5:53. Andrew here wrapping things up. I've got some brand new local music I want to check out. But first, we will look at our weekend weather forecast again. Down to 51 degrees tonight, Friday 73 and sunny, and then 79 degrees and mostly sunny for 3 days in a row before we start heating up again. Saturday, Sunday, and Monday, all very pleasant. Tomorrow's very pleasant, too, but a little bit warmer still on Saturday and Sunday for kind of that sweet spot, upper 70s with sunshine. Coming up on 5:54 now, that gives me enough time to play brand new music from Leah Moore. 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
7: ABC News, I'm Michelle Franzen. Following meetings at the White House between President Trump and President Xi from China, the White House will host a state dinner in honor of China's leader and his wife tonight. Here's ABC's Karen Travers.
8: Getting a lot of pushback from lawmakers right now, Democrats and Republicans, who say that the president should be putting pressure on China because of the close ties that China has with Iran as their biggest trading partner, as the biggest purchaser of Iranian oil, that if they really want to put the squeeze on Iran to make a deal and end this war, doing it through China is the way to do it.
7: A developing nor'easter off the coast of the Carolinas taking aim at the Northeast and New England this weekend. The start times for the weekend Red Sox and Cubs games at Fenway Park have been adjusted to avoid the storms. Residents, meantime, in New Mexico dealing with flash flooding from back-to-back storms this week. Burn-scarred communities near Rudioso are hardest hit. On Wall Street today, stocks ending mixed. This is ABC News. New York's Attorney General Letitia James suing prediction betting site Polymarket, accusing the company of running an illegal gambling operation.
9: The federal lawsuit alleged that Polymarket is an illegal, unlicensed gambling operation that exposes New Yorkers to serious personal and financial risk. Polymarket argues they aren't subject to state gambling laws because they're technically selling financial contracts, something regulated by the federal government. But the New York Attorney General says that under state law, it's the same thing as gambling. It needs a license to operate. The federal lawsuit comes as Polymarket sees a massive boom in business, on track to facilitate more than $70 billion in trades just this year. Peter Haralambos, ABC News, New York.
7: In the Pacific, Tropical Storm Nolo, now less than 300 miles south of the Big Island of Hawaii, and is expected to strengthen into a hurricane soon. Preparations underway on the islands after several recent storms have battered Hawaii. Michelle Franzen, ABC News.
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15: 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Aaron Keck here with you at 97.9 The Hill Studios. Going to be with you on this Thursday night as we get you into the evening with an hour of local music. I had a lot to focus on tonight. Today is Florence Doerr's birthday, so we'll have a few of her songs. Also coming up later on, we will re-air this week's round of Talk and Culture that aired on yesterday morning's show with Georgia Moon and Sasha Rockwood. They both stopped by the studio earlier this week, played a song live in the studio together, and talked about their two new solo albums, which are both coming out on Saturday. They're celebrating with an album release show in Chatham County, so we'll re-air that conversation and live performance coming up later on. We've also got some music from some of the many, many artists who are playing at the Carrboro Music Festival this weekend with the big day in Carrboro starting at 1 o'clock on Sunday. Some pre-festival festivities on Saturday too. CarrboroMusicFestival.com for the full lineup and the schedule of who's playing and where. Going to get the hour started with one of the many bands playing at the Carrboro Music Festival on Sunday, the Rattle Traps. They put out an album earlier this year called Cuff and Collar, and this song is off of that. Getting us started on Live and Local tonight, here's the Rattle Traps with Not One Good Bar.

0: off their new album, Cuff and Collar. That is the Rattle Traps there with Not One Good Bargain. 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

0: That's Charles there, or Charlet. Not sure if I'm supposed to pronounce the accent or not. Bagatelle 61 and A Major, the title of that one. Brand new music for you there. Infinity City before that with Like Teenagers, also a brand new song on 97.9 The Kill. When we come back, we got a trio of songs from Florence Dorr, great local musician and UNC professor who's got a birthday today. Three from her coming up next on Live and Local after this.
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0: It is her birthday. The two songs you heard before that were both from 2022 off her album Highways and Rocket Ships. The title track you heard in the middle and the song that kicked off that set was called Sweet to Me. Happy birthday to Florence Dorr. Coming up next, I'm going to re-air a conversation that I had on the morning show earlier this week with two great new artists, Georgia Moon and Sasha Rockwood. They are both putting out their respective solo debut albums simultaneously on Saturday and celebrating with a house show in Chatham County. They were here earlier this week, played a song live in the studio, and talked about the albums in the show. We're going to re-air that conversation and that live performance coming up next after this.
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0: We are joined in the studio by two special guests, Georgia Moon and Sasha Rockwood. Georgia and Sasha are both out separately with their debut solo albums on Saturday. Georgia Moon's debut album is called Farewell. Sasha Rockwood's debut album is The Bad Old Days. They're coming out on Saturday, and they're celebrating that evening from 6 to 9 p.m. with an album release show in Chatham County. Sugary String Society also playing there, another one of our favorites. TheGeorgiaMoon.com is Georgia's website. You can go there to get more information about the show and a link to buy tickets. Georgia, Sasha, thank you both so much for being with us tonight.
6: Thanks for having us.
0: Let's hear a song. What are we gonna hear?
6: We're gonna hear "Kickin' Dirt," which is off of my album.
0: Go for it.
6: All right, ready?
7: Yes.

0: Awesome. You're listening to Georgia Moon and Sasha Rockwood playing together here in the studio. They've separately got their debut albums coming out on Saturday. Georgia's is Farewell. Sasha's is The Bad Old Days. That song you just heard is off The Bad Old Days, and they're playing an album release show in Chatham County on Saturday night. Thank you so much. That was fantastic.
1: Yeah,
2: thank you so much for having us.
1: To play live.
2: Yeah.
0: So tell us about the whole Saturday thing. First of all, you're releasing your two albums separately together. Was that a coincidence, or was that coordinated, or how did that work?
2: Well, my mentor says there's no such thing as coincidence.
0: That's fair.
2: Yeah, so we've
0: a little
2: been
0: new agey, but probably true.
2: Yes, he was very spiritual. Yeah. For sure. And we've been sitting on these songs. Some of them I wrote when I was in high school, so like almost 20 years ago.
0: Oh, wow.
2: And
1: yeah, for me, they're from a chapter that started like 7 years ago and ended a couple years ago. Yeah.
2: Right. There's just been, I've never felt a push to get them out in the world, these songs.
1: I have, and yet I hit a number of barriers. And then I met Georgia, and for some reason, it was like the two albums independently existed already, but needed to be birthed as sisters into the world. Nice. I don't know why that is.
0: So
1: but,
0: was that the push? Like you met each other and now like the motivation is there?
2: Yeah. We were at a party, a house party, and there was a bonfire. And I was like, who's that girl sitting there with the banjo next to the bonfire? I'm going to go sit next to her.
1: Yeah. We became friends instantly.
2: Yeah. The That's rest, awesome. As they say, is history. And then also the added humor of like both our albums being a full sentence. Farewell, the bad old days.
1: And for me, releasing the album has always been about saying farewell to the bad old days.
0: Right.
1: And so it was like it was meant to be. Yeah, we ended up recording both albums under a fair bit of duress, I would say, in 3 days.
2: 3 days.
1: In what you could call a cabin. It was really more of a shack that we.
2: Yeah, the shack with a toilet. There was no kitchen.
0: Yeah,
2: that's a cabin,
0: technically, I think.
1: Yeah, I live in a school bus right now, so it was a step up, but only barely.
2: Yeah, indoor plumbing was a plus.
1: Yeah.
2: But it was in the middle of nowhere.
0: Where was it? Like in?
1: Actually, in Chapel Hill, technically. But
2: within city limits?
1: It was exactly 8 minutes between our houses.
0: Okay. Nice.
1: It was really strange.
0: It's amazing how close the middle of nowhere can be once you get like 2 seconds out of town, right?
2: Right.
1: Yeah.
2: Had to drive past sheep and cows to get there. Down this long gravel windy road.
1: Kind of gravel pit with machinery operating in the background that we had to time recording around. It was all done on a Tascam.
0: Was it just like DIY recording? Did you have like producer or anything? Yeah, just all you?
1: Yeah, well, we did have it mastered professionally.
2: Yeah, so the immediate future is to get it pressed on vinyl, double LP, sold, packaged together.
0: Awesome.
2: We found a guy in Canada, actually in Toronto, who masters specifically for vinyl using analog machinery.
0: Okay.
2: His name is Noah Mintz, and so we've been working with him. Bless his heart, he's so patient
1: he's
2: with
1: great.
2: Us. But
1: you're like, hey, we're gonna give you the worst recordings ever with nature noises and sometimes machinery in the background.
2: Wind chimes.
1: Are you interested?
2: Yeah.
1: And he was like, sounds amazing.
0: This guy's probably sitting there thinking, you have no idea the crap I get. Like, this is like top tier compared.
2: True. Yeah. Well, kind of like what's
1: kind of atypical stuff.
2: What sold us on him is that he actually had mastered a Canadian National Parks project where there were actual field recordings very similar
0: so
2: to what
0: like
2: we were doing.
0: So you've got in the background. Yeah.
2: Oh, yes.
0: Yeah,
2: we
0: yeah.
2: take,
1: outdoor
2: we fully. Take advantage. There's no point in fighting it. So, like, genuinely, there are, like, crows in several of my tracks.
1: It's great.
0: Just
1: yeah,
0: some of the best
1: chimes.
0: Stuff that's
1: yeah.
0: come out locally has had just, like, nature in the background. Like, it adds.
1: I think,
0: makes it better, I think.
1: Yeah, I think we forget about how good the quality actually is for, quote-unquote, lo-fi in 2026.
0: Oh, my God, yeah,
1: some of
0: right?
1: my favorite old blues stuff was recorded so much worse.
2: Like, acetate.
1: Yeah.
2: Disc,
1: yeah,
2: you know?
1: It's like, just about the vibe and the quality of the songs themselves. And the show is going to really capture that, I think.
0: Yeah, it's also about the show.
1: It's going to be outdoors under the full moon. It's going to be a bit of a full moon ritual. We're going to kind of let go of all the stuff that was written about in these albums, and we hope everyone else will come with some stuff to let go of.
2: Mm-hmm.
1: That will be shrimp.
2: Low country boil.
0: Awesome.
2: It's all free as well.
1: Suggested donation, but come without money if you want to come.
2: Mm-hmm. And we're going to go song for song.
1: Yeah, the whole, both albums.
2: So we'll do
0: alternating back and forth, right?
2: Yes.
0: Yeah.
2: And the it's honestly, like, I get chills thinking about it. It's very
1: they
2: magical.
1: Weird. Yeah.
2: the way that if we start with Sasha's song and then my song and then her song, it's like it tells a cohesive narrative.
0: Nice.
2: It is very cathartic.
1: It's going to be good.
0: So yeah, what's the stage like? Because it's like behind Farrington Village, right? Kind of, sort of.
2: Yes. It is in our friend's backyard.
0: Okay.
2: Shout out to Kevin.
1: So we're not going to shout the address over here. Right. But you can find the link online.
2: On our websites.
1: Yeah. Both of our Instagrams.
2: But the stage is created by the same guy who built the stage at Sidetrack Lounge.
0: Oh, cool. Okay.
2: So,
0: Nice.
2: Yeah. So that's another cool local venue. But this is at someone's home. And it's bring your own chairs.
1: It's pre-birthday party. The guy who's hosting it's kind of like a pre-game for his birthday.
0: Oh, awesome.
1: Yeah. Happy birthday, Kevin.
0: Yeah. This is perfect.
2: Happy birthday, Kevin. But yeah, bring your own chairs, bring your own beverages. There will be food, maybe cake.
0: I mean, got to be birthday cake,
1: yeah,
0: right?
2: Or a like a funerary sort of like farewell the battle days.
1: It's a funeral
0: days. Yeah.
1: Wedding birthday party.
2: Right.
1: Yeah.
0: Love it.
1: Come get baptized.
0: Bar mitzvah, bat mitzvah, anything.
2: All of the above.
0: All of the above. Quinceañera.
1: Bring it all.
2: And there are 26 songs. So
1: spontaneous.
2: The word.
1: Yep.
0: Yes.
2: It's early. I'm so sorry. For harmonies that were made up on the spot, we have had to teach each other our own harmonies. So we're all...
1: It's cool.
2: Intermeshed.
1: So
2: we're all on stage the whole time.
1: My lowest notes are right before my highest notes. Mm-hmm. It's great.
0: Speaking with Georgia Moon and Sasha Rockwood, show is Saturday, 6 to 9 p.m. in Chatham County. Okay, I said your website, which is thegeorgiamoon.com. Sasha, what's yours?
1: I have SashaRockwood.com as well. Right now, it's a little defunct because I was a professional MMA fighter, so it's focused on that.
0: Okay.
1: So you should go to George's website or Instagram.
0: What's your Instagram?
1: Sasha Rockwood, S-O-S-H-A.
0: We'll link to that up on our website, chapelboro.com. We'll link to your Instagram, too. What is it?
2: The Georgia Moon.
0: The Georgia Moon. What's next for you after this is done?
1: I'm already working on new songs.
0: Nice.
2: Yes.
1: Yeah, that are kind of about women and fear of witches. And that old kind of witch hunt theme in society.
2: Mm-hmm.
0: Nice.
2: Yeah. Thematically. Thematically very aligned with the direction of lyrics and stuff like that. And also my band is playing Carborough Music Festival
0: Sunday.
1: Yeah.
2: But that's a different vibe.
0: Yep. Mm-hmm. Again, Georgia Moon's album is Farewell. Sasha Rockwood's album is Bad Old Days, both out on Saturday. Album release show in Chatham County at 6 o'clock that night. Chicory String Society opening. They're fantastic as well. Thank you both so much for being with us.
1: Yeah,
2: thank you, Aaron.
0: When we come back, we're going to revisit the Carborough Music Festival with two more songs from bands that are playing at the music festival this Sunday. T-Gold and Narsik. They're both on deck as we wrap up live and local after this.
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0: 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Number two, volunteer. Number three, we would love for more people to be certified in the skills that TIPA's created. And then number four, obviously donations are always welcome because all of our services are free. 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We have all the socials, TIPA Snow, TEEPASNOW, and she's on everything, especially our TikTok, which features local groups that are willing to change, and snowapproach.org is our website where you can find any other information.
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0: Narcic there with Rust, wrapping us up on Live and Local tonight. 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
8: ABC News, I'm Michelle Franzen. Tonight at the White House, President Trump and the First Lady are hosting a state dinner in honor of China's president and his wife. The U.S. visit drawing bipartisan criticism from lawmakers who say China is Iran's top trading partner and supporter as the war drags on. China's leader at the White House, President Trump greeting President Xi today and met behind closed doors earlier. Republican Senator Rick Scott of Florida says he hopes the president took a tougher tone in meetings today.
9: I mean, I understand that, you know, Trump has to be diplomatic. But she's a despicable person that is killing us with fentanyl, building a military to try to defeat us.
8: A developing nor'easter taking shape and aim at New York and New England this weekend. Coastal flooding, a concern, along with heavy winds from the North Carolinas to New England. An FDA advisory panel has endorsed a blood test that can be used to screen for signs of dozens of different types of cancer. The Galleri test cannot diagnose those specific cancers. Michelle Franzen, ABC News. At the UN General Assembly today, Israel's Prime Minister Benjamin Netanyahu delivering a speech defending Israel's military operations in the Middle East. He pushed back on claims that Israel is carrying out genocide in Gaza, saying Hamas and other Iran-backed militants openly call for the destruction of Israel.
10: Israel didn't commit genocide. Israel prevented genocide.
8: Netanyahu says again the survival of Israel is at stake following the October 7th attacks. Outside the UN, pro-Palestinian demonstrations took place against Israel's prime minister. There's pressure mounting at home too. Netanyahu facing Israeli elections next month. Fall is here, and leaf peeping experts say across the Northeast, the colors are expected to be vivid due to more moisture this year. Experts say other areas of the country may not be as colorful due to drought-like conditions. Starbucks says it's planning to shutter 250 store locations in the U.S. later this week, saying those stores were chosen due to underperforming. Michelle Franz in ABC News.
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0: Hill.
1: With your hometown news update, I'm Andrew Stuckey. We start on campus where a Board of Trustees meeting wrapped up earlier today. Couple of highlights. The trustees passed a resolution further supporting and pushing for enrollment growth at the undergraduate level. We also had Athletic Director Steve Newmark and Chancellor Roberts fielding questions after the meeting. Not surprisingly, most of those questions were about the now closed investigation into the football program. Not much new to share from them, but they did reiterate that the conduct violations discovered were isolated to people who have since resigned. They also reaffirmed their support for head coach Bill Belichick. In Chatham County now, where a recent court ruling allows a developer to go forward with a data center near Moncur in Chatham County, despite the county's moratorium on data centers. Here's Chatham County Commissioner Karen Howard with more.
2: I was shocked and very disappointed in the ruling. I don't think you have to be a lawyer to know that the judge just got it wrong. There is no interpretation which would have allowed him to come to summary judgment. And if people understand summary judgment, it really is saying that there is not sufficient merit to the case or no questions to be answered that would warrant going to trial. And that is simply, patently untrue in this case.
1: You can find that full conversation at chapelboro.com. Finally, in sports, we got tip times for UNC men's basketball preseason action, which is coming up before you know it. They'll be in Greensboro at the Coliseum on Friday, October 9th. They'll tip that game off at 7 o'clock, and that will be against USC, and it will be televised on the ACC network. Their second tune-up comes October 18th in Indianapolis against Indiana. That will be at 5 p.m., and they'll conclude their preseason slate against Charlotte at the Smith Center October 27th, and that will be a 7:30 p.m. tip. With your hometown headlines, I'm Andrew Stuckey.
3: 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When the sun goes down, we're just getting started with music that's chosen by real people who love great songs. 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
1: 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University Place's new Barnes & Noble location held its ribbon-cutting ceremony on Wednesday and is now open to the public. The new Chapel Hill bookstore, which was first announced by the mall in February, is open at 201 South Estes Drive. It's the 11th Barnes & Noble in North Carolina, and it's the first traditional store within Chapel Hill town limits. Head to our news section to learn more about the new bookstore. Student athletes across the country are currently embroiled in an eligibility fight against the NCAA. The athletes who graduated high school in 2022 are seeking a fifth year of eligibility under the NCAA's new rules. Now, a recent court decision has made some UNC student athletes eligible, while others still aren't. Head to our sports section for our guide to which athletes have been cleared to play and which have not. And finally, head to our Town Square section to check out Weekend Around the Hill, our curated list of local events and activities. All of that and so much more on chapelboro.com.
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